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6: Further punishment for Russia. I'm Lisa Lucera, Fox News. A measure to keep money out of the hands of Russia's Vladimir Putin has passed in the House and is on its way to President Trump for his signature.
7: The Lindsey O. Graham Sanctioning Russia and Iran Act, named in honor of the late senator, aims to sanction Russian officials, banks, and a shadow fleet of tankers that keeps Russian energy moving. It also directs President Trump to impose up to 100% tariffs on the top five importers of Russian oil or natural gas. Supporters say it'll help put an economic stranglehold on Moscow, but critics say they worry President Trump will use it to target allies in the European Union and elsewhere. It had already been approved by the Senate, and now the House has given it a thumbs up by a vote of 262-159.
6: Fox's Jill Nato in Washington. President Trump reacting after the Federal Reserve decided to raise a key interest rate for the first time in 3 years.
8: The board is very hostile. They're very political. They're doing the wrong thing. They're a bunch of politicians or people put on by politicians.
6: But the president says he still has confidence in Fed Chair Kevin Warsh. The president made those comments before heading to North Carolina for a rally in support of Senate candidate Michael Whatley.
8: With your vote in this election, we're going to defeat the murderer and criminal protector. He's a murderer protector. The man who made North Carolina the talk of our country, the whole country was talking about it, for its violent crime, the radical left Democrat Roy Cooper. On November 3rd, he's terrible.
6: Roy Cooper is the former governor of North Carolina. Fox News power rankings indicate that Senate seat leans Democratic. The president said last week he'll be holding campaign rallies across the country in support of Republican congressional candidates. 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
10: Temperatures being 30 degrees above average.
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12: Benicia, a stalled big rig slowing you down. It's northbound 680 before Marshview Road, where the right lane is blocked and you are backed up from Parrish. Union City, a two-car crash, south 880 before Alvarado Niles. Two left lanes blocked, a delay from 92. And a car out of gas in San Jose, southbound 87 right after 280.
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1: Back to Sunnyvale and our crash southbound 85 before Fremont Avenue. We have a couple of cars involved here. Multiple car wreck. Right lane blocked by emergency crews. The crash is off to the side. You're backed up from Moffitt Boulevard. Vallejo, a two-car wreck. East 80 at Redwood Street. A tie-up from 29 waiting for you. That's your traffic. I'm Brian Drake.
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7: How did I lose weight? 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
3: A total team effort.
4: You don't even think about saying that? Like, guys, come on, let's give credit.
3: Definitely not. Definitely not.
4: All right, I just had to make sure. I didn't think you were going to say yes, but
3: everybody would be like, just shut up.
4: So let me ask you this. I know that you've been at this for a while, but back-to-back games in Texas in the dog days of summer, I mean, that's going to take a lot out of a team. I mean, how impressive was it for the team to survive that and then go get the win on short rest in San Diego?
3: Yeah, and San Diego was crazy hot and humid too. It was like 95 during the day and kind of humid from the El Nino stuff. So it literally felt like we were just playing in Texas again. But no, I thought we did extremely well. We've kind of been a lot more sturdier defensively. It's a lot due to the formation change and kind of just mixing up our identity a little bit. But I think everybody's been fighting really hard, getting kind of back to basics and just being a team that's really tough to play against. And that's kind of what made the team so special the early part of the year, is just aggressive and tough to play against.
4: Yeah. And I think the other part of that, that, you know, people who are removed from the situation, they're not in the thick of it like you or I with our perspective, but it was like, you guys had the incredible start. And then it was injuries that hit the team and then a punishing schedule where I think you guys were playing a game like every 3.7 days there until the World Cup break and that last game on the 23rd. Yeah. And then you have 2 months off, which I know there was, you know, some training, you guys got back to it. And then when you come back, you know, Timo's back, but Nico's not there yet and the team's still dealing with some other injuries. I know Judd and Ronnie were in and out of the lineup because they both got yellow accumulations. And then, I'm trying to think after that, then Nico gets back, but then Timo goes down again. Like, I'm sure that you guys were probably just thinking to each other, like, can we get the group? Can we get all of us healthy and like all together, which is where it seems like it's just about at now, just waiting for Timo to get back.
3: Yeah. I think the big thing too is just like knowing how these seasons go, just this being my 12th year, just you can't get too high during the good moments and you can't get down during the bad moments. You're going to have stretches where you're getting a lot of wins coming up and you're going to feel great, but don't think you're too good. And then these down moments where we had a tough stretch of games, we're not terrible. Don't get too down on yourselves. So just, I think staying as even keeled as you can throughout the year is as good as possible. Cause we saw, but I mean, we saw with the young team we had and how hot we started, their confidence was flying. And so it is a phenomenal thing when it's on the good end of it, but just trying to level them out and ground them to say like, hey, let's step back. You guys obviously know you're not this bad, even though we were in a bad stretch. But I think we've been showing our resilience and fought back pretty well the last 4 games. And yeah, just injuries, the end of April, beginning of May, it's tough because when the games bunch up so much, then guys start to go down because of games bunched up so much. And then because you have injuries already and games are bunched up, then the guys who are the last man standing are then forced to play like every minute of every game, and it's just even harder. So it's like a self-fulfilling cycle. If you get a lot of injuries when those game congestion fills up, then you're just going to get more because guys are forced to play more minutes and more minutes with less and less rest. But
5: yeah,
3: I think we're in a good spot physically. I think we only have, 2 guys is out right now, maybe. It'd be because Earl's coming back as well. Timo's coming back. He was back in training. And then just Dewan.
4: Yeah, and that's the other part of it is like you guys, in addition to now getting back to health, you've also implemented some new faces in the roster. There's Luca. There's Angus Gunn. There's Edvard Leuven. Darius Johnson came in right before the World Cup break. How has it been getting these new guys in with everyone?
3: It's been good. They've all been great additions. And the locker room is still a great locker room. Everybody's been a good culture fit. Everybody gets along with each other. So that was even good to see, even in the stretch of like 7 games.

0: games without a win or something mm-hmm. like that. Even in that, we were still really together and still had good vibes in the locker room, which is, I think, a really good positive. There's not like guys pointing fingers, guys getting mad at each other, which some people probably want to see more of, and that's a fair take, but I think this group really gels with each other. So I think that it's definitely a positive, but everybody we've added has been really, really good and really positive in the locker room on and off the field.
1: How nice was it to see Gunn come up with that great performance the other night, the double save at the end? Because I know for a goalie, like, everyone assumes that it's just, oh, you go back there. But so much of it is learning how you're going to play in a situation, or what Muni's going to do, or what Reed Roberts or Max Floriani or Jack Jasinski, because there's been a lot of rotation in those center backs. Like, there's a huge chemistry and communication component that comes into a goalie when he's joining a new team.
0: Yeah, for sure. And just think of how much stuff people have to deal with off the field. You're moving to a new country. You got to find a house. You got to figure out all this stuff with your kids. Like, mm-hmm. there's a lot on his plate. So it's nice to see he's gotten to settle in, kind of take a breath and perform these last, 4, 5, 6 games. So I'm definitely happy for him. He deserves it, and just hopefully keeps it going.
1: And the fact that the defense has cleaned up a lot for you guys as well. I know you referenced the 3-man back line. Formation change. And I want to ask you about that, because one of the things that you and I talked about in the offseason, you said that people sometimes not misunderstand, but don't particularly understand some of the ways that a 3 center back pairing can work for you and against you. Like you said, if you're in transition and then those inner center backs have been split out wide, then it's 1v1, and that can get into some, you know, pretty hairy situations. But it seems like the 3-man back line you're using right now is very different in its responsibilities than what it was last year. I mean, you can tell me if I'm wrong. It just seems like the guys aren't splitting out quite as wide, and you guys are more prepared to take on the counter.
0: Yeah, I think some of it too was we debuted it in the Texas games, and mm-hmm. going into those games, because I feel like last year and even this year, we play a very aggressive style of defense. We want to be matched up man-to-man a lot. You want to be aggressive. And I think we kind of relaxed a little bit in the Texas games of – it's going to be 90 degrees and humid. We can't just chase and be aggressive for 90 minutes. So let's sit in a little tighter block. Let's make sure we stay narrow, make sure that our midfielders are kind of tucked in, and we make sure they play around us and we don't get split through the middle. And that makes it just significantly easier for the back line when mm-hmm. there's not somebody just dribbling straight at your back line down the middle, but it's kind of like them building around your shell, and they're kind of like around a 3-point line. And so it's a lot harder to penetrate. So we do find our moments where we are 1v1, but it's less frequently, I would say, than last year. Cause yeah, there's ways to play. You see teams play whether you want to call it a 3-back or 5-back, there's teams who play this and it's super defensive. Like, I would say Minnesota last year was extremely good at this, where they literally would just sit 5 on the back line and have 3 in front and then leave 2 super athletic forwards up top to counter. Whereas ours is a little bit more aggressive, and a lot of times we are just a 3 center back and not just 5 guys across the back line. But yeah, I would say I think we've found a pretty good mix so far, and hopefully we kind of stay with it of not getting too aggressive. And then I think we do need to adjust. I think we just need to get the hang of it more offensively. I don't think we've had too many issues defensively, but I think offensively we've still had a little bit more issues creating chances just with this formation. And so it's mm-hmm. something we need to get out of, or I mean, we need to work on is more time, outside of just Nico and Buda and Preston and Luca's brilliance in San Diego, where we banged 3 goals on them out of just amazing plays. We have, I think, lacked to score a little bit more, but mm-hmm. it's just different with this formation. I think sometimes we get too many guys kind of behind the ball. And I think us center backs need to be better at not telling the midfielders to come sit on top of us, take the ball off us, but just kind of stay yeah. higher in between lines. And then we can be breaking lines, passing to them versus them coming too deep. And then we have 6 guys behind the ball and we're not really penetrating anywhere. So I think just getting more familiar with where guys need to be offensively will be beneficial, because I think we've adjusted and focused definitely more time on defending in the new formation we've gone to. But I think as we get further and further into this year, maybe over the international break, we can work more on how we want to look offensively in this formation.
1: Tell me about your track back against Bogusz at the game at Houston, which started off with you actually slipping. And yeah. it was kind of like, uh-oh, what's going to happen now? But you apparently decided you were going to show everybody that you're still one of the fastest guys in the league. You came trucking back. Like, I wasn't sure. I was like, when I saw you enter the frame, I was like, oh, is he going to take him out or what's going to go on here? I wasn't sure what your angle of attack was going to be, but then you went to ground. So take me through your mentals of it. Was it just like an oh blank moment?
0: No, it was like the ball got played into us and then the ball deflected on the way in. So it was, I think McGlynn or somebody else deflected the ball. So both of us had to kind of change where the ball was going. And when that happened, I slipped. And then I was thinking, okay, maybe I can get my foot on this and like tackle it and just end the play here. And he just poked it by me. And I was just like, I was so pissed, especially too, because we'd been playing so well leading up to that moment. They hadn't created literally anything.
1: No.
0: And I was like, of course I just freaking slip and this is how they're going to get a breakaway. And so I initially also too, when I turned around and looked, I was like, Muni, please be there. And I looked up and Bogusz had all the time in the world and space. So I was just like, no, please no. And so I just put my head straight down and just sprinted back as fast as I could. And thankfully, he slowed up enough to try to have composure. And I think Muni did really well on kind of making sure Bogusz was in between two minds of, do I pass it or do I go myself? And so I think even in that much of a delay, let me kind of get back in. But yeah, I was so pissed. I was like, of course we're playing great. And I just freaking slip.
1: Yeah, but you guys held him no shots on goal at the end of that game. I mean, that was a good performance. I mean, it was, what was it? It was, nothing in that game. And then you had the 1-1 draw in Austin. I know you didn't play in that game. But that, like, that's what I wonder about is like, how do you just forget about it when they score a goal with 6 seconds before you hit the 6 minutes where, you know, the next possession, if they miss, it's going to be full time. Do you give yourself like, all right, I can be pissed for, 24 hours, 12 hours, or is it just like, no, we got to put it behind and move on to the next game?
0: Yeah, you can definitely be pissed. That's like the beauty sometimes of a congested schedule is it lets you just move on and rattle off two wins.
1: Yeah, just like
0: if we had like a international break, then we're just still thinking about that game and sitting on that for 2 weeks. But we literally just, you don't have time. You're like, all right, recover. We got to now do the scout on San Diego and all right, let's get ready for the next one. And sometimes that's the beauty of a congested schedule is it definitely lets you move on a lot quicker, off of frustrating moments. Yeah, thankfully we responded with two wins in a row right off of that.
1: Yeah. And the game against, San Diego, obviously one of their goals came from, the penalty. But I mean, if you look at the way you guys played, the other night, Saturday night against Houston in the second game, and then only that one goal from the run of play, against San Diego. I mean, you guys haven't been giving up very many goals. You've got clean sheets in two of your last four games. Does it feel collectively like the defense is getting back to where it was, before the congested schedule of April into May to where you guys were, you know, statistically one of the best defenses in the league?
0: Yeah, I would say so, but it's still, these things can flip on a dime. You never know. I mean, we've got a tough schedule to finish the year. And every team can beat any team in MLS. So you have to just, you can never rest on your laurels. So we have to keep the same mentality of working hard, working together. And as cliche as it sounds, that's literally all you have to do.
1: How nice is it to have Leuven on your team as opposed to be going against him? He's a big dude, man. Like I think you don't realize how like 3D thick he is.
0: Yeah. No, he's definitely very thick. I'm curious how much he weighs. I probably weigh the same as him. And I'm kind of a little heavier than I should be.
1: You said it, not me.
0: Yeah.
1: But like, is it fun to watch him kind of do his thing? Because he's got, I really enjoy his game. I enjoyed it when he was on St. Louis, just not when he was playing against us. But I just, I enjoy every aspect of his game. He's got a good mind. He's got a good vision. He works hard. Like it seems like he does most of the right things out there, even if he's not quote unquote the flashiest player.
0: For sure. He's got a great attitude, great teammate, does all the right things. He's just a calming presence on and off the field.
1: 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We are going to continue our conversation with Earthquakes defender Dave Romney on the other side. And we're also going to talk to Michele Giannone of MLS on Apple TV to get his thoughts on some topics around the league, as well as his thoughts on the Earthquakes and LAFC heading into Saturday's game at Levi's Stadium. 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
1: Welcome back here on the Soccer Hour on 810 KSFO as we are continuing our conversation with Dave Romney from the San Jose Earthquakes. This summer, you, like me, for the first time in over a decade, had a chance to kind of chill and do things as opposed to play games every weekend. I know that you posted some pictures online. I believe you were at, were you at the game at Levi's for the World Cup, or did you go up to Seattle?
0: Yeah. Okay, no, so we went to the Bosnia game, yeah.
1: Nice, which was an incredible game. What was it like for you to have some summertime for yourself and your family? Because I know that my family, we actually took a trip for like the first time because my kids, I had only had one of my kids when I started with the Earthquakes back in 2014. So this was like my first summer break in over a decade. Wild. So I imagine it must have been like that for you.
0: Yeah, it was awesome. It was the first time I've been to Colorado in the summer, and my sister lives out in Colorado. So we went out and we all got a cabin in Breckenridge for like 5 or 6 days. So that was the first time you getting to see Colorado in the summer and maybe ever, I think. But it was sweet. And then we went to Stinson Beach with my wife's family. We had a house stay in Stinson Beach for like 4 or 5 days, and that was really cool. It was just really cool to have a summer. If we didn't have kids, we would have been gone to Europe in a heartbeat, but it's just impossible with three under three. So we kept it local for the most part, but it definitely got me very excited for summers, either coming up when our off seasons are now going to be in the summers, or just when I'm done playing and can maybe go on the summer.
1: That's years away, Dave. You're not allowed to retire anytime soon. That's
0: 2046 when I'll retire.
1: Good. Keep it going. Make sure you get that long-term union membership going. What's the game plan going into Saturday against LAFC? This is a tough opponent that is, you know, as usual, going to bring in some big-name talents, but that kind of ups the dynamics, the stakes going into this game. It's also the California rivalry.
0: Yeah. I mean, we played extremely well down in LA earlier this year. So just kind of bring that mentality to the same game. We haven't done any scout on them yet or kind of seen where they are, where their squad is at or kind of what we want to do against them. I'm sure I would imagine we'll play in the same formation we have been, but never know for sure. But yeah, I think just keep it rolling. I mean, we can't be mad about two good results in a row and four unbeaten. So I'd imagine we keep it pretty similar and then just understand it's an awesome game. It's amazing playing in Levi's. The pitch is great. We're going to have extra family there. So yeah, I'm excited. Hopefully it's a good LA game.
1: Do you notice it when you're playing in those stadium games that are a bigger crowd, like at Stanford or at Levi's? Cause you played in the Levi's game last year, right?
0: Yeah.
1: Are you aware of it or does it just like once the game starts? Yeah.
0: Yeah. It doesn't really make it. Once the game starts, it doesn't really make a difference.
1: Yeah. It's cool though. I got to imagine walking out though and seeing, you know, like when it's a big stadium full of people like that. Like that, I was at the first ever MLS game when I was, you know, 13 years old at Spartan Stadium. And I was like, oh, it's a big sellout crowd. So to now see, you know, MLS games at NFL stadiums with, you know, 50,000 people plus sometimes. Like what was that game? Miami and, Chicago at Soldier Field last week. They had like, I think like 63,000. Like it's pretty cool in my opinion.
0: For sure. All those games are fun to get up for. It's one of those things that like after the fact you think about it, you reminisce on it a little bit more. I'm usually too focused or anxious or something on the game I've got at hand. I definitely enjoy them more than just your run of the mill kind of average Wednesday game somewhere. It's definitely games that are easier to get up for.
1: Let me ask you this. When do you think you start locking in for a game? But also what would your wife say when she can notice the change for you locking in on a game?
0: I would say for me, it's probably like the night before, but mostly just the day of is when I'm like, all right, I need to kind of rest a little bit more. You need to take over a little bit more of the babysitting duties. I mean, she already does more than me, but it's just, I ask for a little bit more help on game days. So I'm not carrying around kids or playing or doing a bunch of stuff when I'm like, all right, I got to chase another guy for 90 minutes tonight. Yeah. Can I relax a little bit through the day? But no, she's unbelievably helpful. And, I'm forever grateful for how much she kind of helps with the family, but I would say the day of mostly.
1: Okay.
0: Yeah. And it's a weird thing. I get like really anxious when I wake up from my pregame nap.
1: So you do the pregame nap.
0: Yeah. And when I wake up from that, I'm always nervous. And then like by the time I'm out for warm ups and everything, zero nerves or anything like that. But it's weird how like always waking up for the nap, it's just like a little bit of nerves. I don't know why.
1: Are you then, do you go coffee again? Like it's a morning time wake up or?
0: Zero. I don't drink any coffee.
1: Really?
0: Yeah, zero.
1: Okay. You're a better man than I, man. I always go for the coffee. I don't go for the coffee before the game though, because then I'll get over energized.
0: I think I would probably stop, right? Doesn't coffee make you?
1: That's the other concern.
0: Yeah.
1: That's how I always tell people. I'm like, you know, there's no commercial breaks in soccer. I was like, if I don't eat usually a big pregame meal, I was like, if I get food poisoning, I was like, I don't, it's like, that's not a situation I want to get into.
0: Yeah.
1: So what do you think the team needs to do for LAFC? Is it just continuing to play the same way?
0: Yeah, continue to play the same way. And then just get more cohesion and kind of more of an identity of where guys need to be and what we want to do offensively. Cause yeah, I think if we do that, we'll be a very, very dangerous team come playoff time. And we've seen how good we can be when we're on a roll.
1: Yeah.
0: But yeah, no, it's tough. It's tough because I think a lot of guys are semi playing out of position in the attack. Like they're not really playing where they normally play. So it's a lot to adjust to for the attacking players. So it's commendable for them. I feel bad for some of them. If like you never want to see them like goals or assists hurting because this is what guys want and need for them to get contracts and stuff. So they're doing us a service. We're playing a different formation just because we weren't necessarily good enough in the back, and it's definitely helped the team, but you feel for those guys if they were balling out, getting closer assists, and it's like, hey, we're playing a new formation. Sorry.
1: Good stuff, man.
0: Everybody's a great sport. So it's been good.
1: Nah, man, it seems like the team is all bought in, and just watching everybody be excited after that win the other night, especially after Gunn's double save. It seemed like everybody was really fired up for that. So it's exciting, and I look forward to seeing the game go down on Saturday. All right, man.
0: Thank you. Have a good one.
1: Again, that was Dave Romney of the San Jose Earthquakes. Now we're going to bring in Michele Giannone of MLS on Apple TV. What's going on, man? How are you doing?
17: I'm good. How are you? Thanks for having me. All good. Excited.
1: Yeah, man. There's a lot going on, and it's really weird because I feel like there was so much excitement with the first part of the Major League Soccer season, and then we had to take a 2-month break, not for anything bad, for the World Cup, which was absolutely incredible. But now we had so many storylines that got put on the back burner for a bit, and we're kind of seeing how things are developing. I guess as we're now in the middle of September, it's starting to be crunch time. What are the storylines across the league that you're really paying attention to?
17: Well, definitely, taking the Earthquakes aside, what Philadelphia is doing, mm-hmm. just unbelievable what Gavin Sullivan and all that group is doing. I had the opportunity of doing Sunday Night Soccer in San Diego, this couple days ago. I don't even know what day it is anymore. Like Leagues Cup, the World Cup, MLS coming back. We had the All-Star in the middle. It broke my brain, but
1: I know
17: it's, yeah, what Phil is doing is just incredible. Seeing it live. I didn't have the opportunity of doing Philly this year. It's my mm-hmm. first time doing a Philly game. I mean, when we look at the numbers at the beginning of the season, they started with 6 straight losses.
1: Mm-hmm.
17: They won one game on up to the World Cup, which is one game in 15 weeks.
1: Yeah.
17: They get rid of Bradley Carnell. They come back from the World Cup. They haven't lost. They've just in MLS, and I think including Leagues Cup, they've won, if I'm not mistaken, 9 of the last 12 matches.
1: Mm-hmm.
17: In MLS, they've won 8 of the last 10, and they haven't lost. What Ryan Richter has done, it's incredible, and it's a good point of trusting the kids, you know, sometimes you got to trust the kids, mm-hmm. like the San Jose is doing with Nico. And I'm pretty sure we're going to talk about that. What Gavin Sullivan is doing, finally making the leaps of the incredible talent that people mm-hmm. have seen in him since he was a kid, literally a kid. He's still a kid, but a little kid. He made his debut 2 years ago with 14 years old. Now he's 16. And when you mm-hmm. see the things that he does on the field, because and again, going back to the point of my first time seeing him live and playing with Philadelphia, he's bigger than you think. His lower body is big. Mm-hmm. He's strong. Taking the ball out of him is super difficult. He's super fast. His defensive rating's impressive. And his attitude. I love his attitude. He's cocky, his confidence. But the whole thing, what Philadelphia is doing with his brother, Quinn Sullivan, and Neil Pierre, the center back of 18 years old, Milan Ilosky, what he's doing, he's already has 12 goals. Now Bruno Damiani started and he's scoring goals. I think Philly's a team, if I'm a Miami, Nashville, you know, the teams that are on top on the Eastern Conference, now thinking that I have to face Philly maybe in the first round, it's scary. I will be scared.
1: It's very scary. And just the way they've come on, I was texting their radio play-by-play announcer, Dave Leno. I was like, look at this. I was like, this is not slowing down. What did you think of Sullivan's back heel goal? I mean, when I see a youngster doing something like that, and having that skill set and the confidence to try it, because that tells me that he's approaching that flow state where that's just something where he's confident enough to say, I have the body angle. They're not going to be looking for it. And that was just a beautiful moment. That's one of those things that we're going to be talking about for years.
17: I think that that's the word, confidence. Confidence of doing that in that moment. Because, I mean, to be fair, I will say, like, a lot of soccer players, if not all of them, have the capacity of doing a movement like that. Mm-hmm. But it's the confidence of trying it, of understanding the moment, understanding that, oh, I can do this right now. And if it doesn't go well, he's not going to back up, right? If it goes wide and it's a chance missed, he's going to try it again. That's what I love. Trying it and do it at that moment. Because, again, I think... I mean, if you're a soccer player and you have those skills, everybody can do it. But it's just like choosing to do it. That's what I love the most about what Kevin did in that moment.
1: When we talk about these younger players like a Sullivan or like Nico Chakiris, I mean, it's only a matter of time to me until we start to see more of the progression towards these young guys being part of that face of the United States men's national team. And with the confidence, I saw that from Nico earlier this year. He had a breakaway where he took a shot and scored on the near post. Whereas everybody's thinking, oh, he's going to go back post. He's going to go back post. Instead, he goes near post and fits it in, you know, goes top corner in a tiny little window. But you could tell he caught the goalie leaning the wrong way. And it's like these guys, as young as they are, and I know Nico's 21 now, but he started off when he was 16 in the league. Like, they're going to be the future of the United States program.
17: Yeah, and I'm very excited because I think that the call-up from Mauricio Pochettino is coming up, if I'm not mistaken, this after this weekend. So I truly hope that a lot of those kids, I'm fully expecting that Gavin is going to be there. Mm-hmm. I'm expecting that Nico has to be there. He should be there. Because, you know, this is like a reset for the whole group of players, the whole pool of players. Now you have 4 years. Like Pochettino said in an interview with The Athletic with my good friend and great reporter, Paul Tenorio, he said, I just had less than 2 years to work, right? And I was breaking into a group that had a lot of time working with Greg Berhalter for almost a decade. Now this is a fresh start from everyone, from the coaching staff and from the players. And now I think the USMNT, if you're looking to 4 years, and I'm on the mindset and as an Italian, this is something that the Italian national team is facing, not giving the confidence to the young players. I believe if you're young enough, you're talented enough. So, I mean, you have 4 friendlies in 2 weeks. It's a weird FIFA, scheduled date with their molding or like they are mixing two windows in one. Yeah. So it's 4 games. So you can call even more players than you normally do and give opportunity to a lot of the youngsters. I'm looking at Julian Hall. I'm looking at Adri Mehmeti. I love Mehmeti. I think he's the best. Mm-hmm. After Cavan, he's the best prospect that the USMNT has, specifically on that position on the field as a number six, as a DM, that I think after Tyler Adams, we don't have that next young superstar. We mm-hmm. have a lot of good players, but I think Adri Mehmeti is one of that he's going to become a true superstar. He's going to be a great player in Europe. But anyways, I hope that we see all of those kids, because this is the moment, right? The first call up, the first camp before a 4-year progression that you have ahead of you for the next World Cup. So I'll be shocked if Nico Shakiris is not there. I'll be shocked, obviously, if Cavan is not there. So hopefully Mauricio Pochettino can give us a good young group of players, because we already know what the main core has. Mm-hmm. Of course, I mean, I'm expecting to see Weston McKennie, Tyler Adams, Christian Pulisic, but we know what they have and what they can bring, right? And I want to see the young players. I want to see the new era, right?
1: Again, the voice you hear is that of Michele Giannone of MLS on Apple TV. On the other side, we are going to continue this conversation as we get ready for the San Jose Earthquakes to take on LAFC, which is going to be right here on 810 KSFO Saturday afternoon at 4:30. Please join me and Joe Cannon on the call as we bring you the Earthquakes taking on their Southern California rivals. We'll be back on the Soccer Hour.
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3: Welcome back to the Soccer Hour on 810 KSFO. We are continuing our conversation with Michele Giannone of MLS on Apple TV. Yeah, we want to see what is going to continue to represent the program. And, you know, you bring up the fact that they can bring in a lot of players. And that's one of the things that I actually have liked the most from Pochettino is that he brought in so many guys. And that was heavily criticized. They're saying he's bringing in so many guys. He's trying to figure out, you know, so many different tactical formations. And he did that throughout the entirety before he really settled into something in the build up to the World Cup. But I'm fine with that. Like I like a coach who's going to look at his players, see what works, what doesn't work. I think that's got to be part of the process, like you alluded to, with the start of this next 4 year cycle.
4: I was defending him when with all the Gold Cup issue with Pulisic and McKennie, et cetera. It's like, again, we know what they can bring. Mm-hmm. Now you need to expand the roster. Mm-hmm. You need to expand the pool. And if thankfully he didn't call up for the Gold Cup Tyler Adams, Weston McKennie, Christian Pulisic, et cetera. And during that Gold Cup, he found Alex Freeman. He found Max Arfsten. He found mm-hmm. Sebastian Berhalter. He found, Diego Luna did great. So we found players that they became useful. Mm-hmm. And they were part of the World Cup team. If he would have called the same group of players that are in Europe, again, that we know what they can bring, then you don't give these young kids that need to become the next ones, like you say, the next group of players that are going to be representing this program for the next 10, 12, 15 years, right? You need that. So yeah. That's what I'm expecting, to have that European core, that World Cup core, to be back on this camp, but potentially call even 30, 35 players and bring the kids and bring young players from MLS. For example, going back to San Jose Earthquakes, if you don't call Daniel Muni, when are you going to call him?
3: Yeah.
4: This is the time to give him the opportunity and for the coaching staff to see them. It's a no pressure camp. It's 4 games in 2 weeks. So this is the opportunity. So I'm fully expecting that.
3: Michele Giannone of MLS on Apple Pass joins us here on the Soccer Hour. Let me ask you this. From the outside, looking at the San Jose Earthquakes, people saw the 2 month span, essentially, or the multiple month span without the World Cup break where the Earthquakes were not winning. And it just looked like a nosedive. Mm. From my point of view, being, you know, on the air for every game, calling every game, it's like, okay, Timo Werner gets hurt. Then Nico Gyökeres gets hurt. Then they have a condensed schedule and they get one win at May 23rd before they go into the World Cup break. They're out for, you know, 2 months to the World Cup. They come back. Timo comes back. They still don't have Nico. Then finally Nico comes back and then Timo gets hurt and they're kind of putting it together. They get Edward Leuven, which is a great signing. I really like his addition, but now they've started to win and not lose games, not, you know, get points. They got 2 draws in Texas. They should have had a win in Austin, but, Guillermo Biro scored a goal at, 95-53 mm-hmm. on the clock to get a draw, but the Earthquakes are undefeated in 4. They've won 2 in a row. They've started to pull out of it. What needs to happen next? Because I think anyone who's saying, oh, they need to recapture their early season form, it's like, well, duh, they won 9 out of 10 to start the year. But to me, it's about, you know, figuring out the defense and then also just finally getting Nico healthy, Timo healthy out there at the same time again. And then also, you know, fully integrating this new player, Edward Leuven, who looks, you know, we know how good he was in St. Louis, but there's so many different factors that have gone on with the Earthquake season that, you know, I feel like that gets glossed over from the outside.
4: Yeah, I remember talking with Bruce. I think I did a San Jose game early on, very early on. I think it was week 4 or week 5.
5: Mm-hmm.
4: The team obviously has started very well this season.
5: Yeah.
4: And Bruce said, listen, obviously we're talking about Bruce Arena when he has seen everything and going through every scenario and every situation that soccer can bring you, right? So he said, listen, first of all, we're not as good as we are showing.
5: Mm-hmm.
4: And all I talk with my players is that bad moments are going to come. Bad moments are going to come. That's normal, especially mm-hmm. during the summer in MLS. And now this summer, even more complicated because of the World Cup. Now you're stopped for 6 weeks, 8 weeks. Yeah, you're still training, but it's not the same, right? You're not playing games.
5: Yeah.
4: So the summer gruel, the most difficult part of the season is summer. And then you have this break that takes you out of your, if you're going through a good moment, it takes you out of it. And if you're going through a bad moment, it's even worse because you are not playing and you don't have that opportunity of, okay, to win a game and get out of it. You're just like sitting, waiting for that opportunity, right?
5: Yeah.
4: But he said, I believe that this team and this group, is going to take around, he said, I remember like at least 15, 16, maybe 20 games to see who we truly are, right? So mm-hmm. we weren't as good as San Jose was. What they weren't as good as the beginning, and they're not as bad as they were when they came out of the break. And then it's all what you're saying, right?
5: Mm-hmm.
4: You don't have your best player with Nico and he gets injured, and the team obviously takes a dip. Because we already know how hard in MLS is with all the roster restrictions and the rules, et cetera, that if you're missing one or two key players or one or two DPs, you're basically done, right?
5: Yeah.
4: It's so difficult. So, I think without the injury, Nico will be up top as a MVP candidate. That's how good he was before the injury. I voted for him to be a starter on the All-Star game. He got injured like a few weeks before,
5: yeah.
4: But at the time of voting on my ballot, I put him as a starter. That's how good he was. So now he comes back, and like you said, Timo is in and then is out again. And then you have the defense that is leaking goals. And I really love what Bruce did. He switched to the three center backs with the wing backs, and the team has been undefeated since he made that move, going to 4 in the back to now 3 in the back to 3 center backs. Mm-hmm. And now Nico's back, and that's not a coincidence that Nico is back. And the team lost. See, if I don't remember, the team lost his first 2 games back, but it's normal. He's coming back, mm-hmm. and now he's fully back.
5: Yeah.
4: He's in command again of the team, of the midfield, of creating, and he's back there as one of the best players, not young players, one of the best players in the league. And it's that mix of getting everyone healthy and getting that confidence back that they had at the beginning. But yeah, obviously San Jose, it's, I think the team is closer to what they were at the beginning and what they are right now with the 2 wins in a row that what they were when they couldn't win a game coming from the World Cup. And I love that you brought, Leuven, because he went through obviously a devastating, moment in his life, losing his wife. So he wasn't playing much last year, but when he plays, he's one of the most underrated players in MLS.
5: Mm-hmm.
4: He's extraordinary. And having now that, him next to Nico and next to Bo and with Bolero on the midfield, I think it makes one of the best midfields in non-MLS, in my opinion.
5: Yeah. No, it's fun to watch, you know, seeing how quickly they've been able to really work together. As a final one for you, what do you think of this game coming up against LAFC? Because LAFC has not looked like I expected them to lately. So I'm very curious to see what happens on Saturday.
4: LAFC is such a weird team to analyze because they've been trying to fix their main issue, which is they haven't found a consistent goal scorer. They don't have a true number 9 that they can put in on the field. They have mm-hmm. Jeremy Abobesi, but he's been coming off from the bench, I think he was started 2 games ago because they're trying new stuff, right? They were counting on Son Heung-min to be that number 9, false number 9 that he played when he came into the league and he was scoring a bunch. Selling David Martinez, I think it's a very underrated move in the sense of like, people think it's going to be easier to just, replace a talent like he has. Yeah, he's been inconsistent, but we're talking about a young player, a young kid. If I'm not mistaken, he's 19 or he's not even 20, but when he's on, he's one of the most talented and exciting young players in the league. And you have players that, to be fair, they struggle to adapt to what Mark Dos Santos, wants to play. And I think the number one, it's Son. Like his numbers are so far behind of what he was last year.
5: Yeah.
4: And Mark Dos Santos has said it that he hasn't maybe put his players in the best position. And of course they lost Igor Jesus midfield during the whole season. Mm-hmm. And then, they don't bring back, I'm blanking the name, the Canadian that they had at the beginning of the season, that he went back to Europe. I'm blanking right now. well, anyways, so they've been playing with Eddie Segura as a defensive mid for months now because Igor Jesus hasn't come back. What I'm trying to figure out right now is that they haven't reinforced the team. Mm-hmm. They have clear holes at midfield and up top, and they feel like sleeping at the wheel. And I understand that's a very LAFC type of doing things.
5: Yeah.
4: Like they're not going to move for the sake of making a move. When they sign a player is that they did their due diligence, but sometimes they take too long to sign a player and to address the issues. And of course, in the back line, Aaron Long is not the same player. They have issues also on the fullback. Sergi Palencia is a shadow from what he was. Obviously, Ryan Hollings said he's a year older. Mm-hmm. So I think it's been a mix of the players don't performing as well as they had in the past. And Mark Dos Santos just can't seem to find the right solutions.
5: Michele, I appreciate your time as always, man, and we will talk soon, all right?
4: Yeah, I'm excited to be there on Saturday and to see Nico and San Jose playing live. I haven't had the opportunity to do it in a long time, so yeah, I'm excited to be there.
5: That'll be fun. I will come and bother you before the game starts.
4: Awesome. Please do.
5: Again, a big thanks to Michele Giannone of MLS on Apple TV for joining us on the Soccer Hour today, as we are just about out of time, but the San Jose Earthquakes, I think, trending in the right direction. That's what I keep on going back to. Obviously, they need to keep it up. They need to take advantage of these home games and get more home wins and just continue to play the solid defense. Yes, it's great that Nico is playing great. Yes, it's great that they have been able to get better performances out of Angus Gunn as of late. But all overall, it's about communicating on defense and playing the quote-unquote right way so that they're not bleeding goals like they were for a little stretch there when they were giving up goals to Minnesota United, when they were giving up goals, to Orlando, when they were giving up goals to Cincinnati that we saw out of the World Cup break. If they can control the game defensively and use their athleticism to their advantage, it changes the entire dynamic, and it really gets back to everybody just fighting for each other, all being on the same page, and all just putting forth a great effort that will lead them to have the type of performance that I think we all know they are capable of having. But a big thanks to Dave Romney and Michele Giannone for joining me on today's program. I'll see you Saturday at 4:30 for the San Jose Earthquakes. I'm Ted Ramey signing off.
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8: President rallying in North Carolina. I'm Ted Lindner, Fox News. President Trump staging a campaign rally in Gastonia on Wednesday night, supporting Republican gubernatorial candidate Michael Whatley against incumbent Democrat Roy Cooper. And some advice for voters in November, the midterm elections, less than 2 months away.
9: When I'm on the ticket, I'm not bragging, but when I'm on the ticket, Republicans have always done really well. They go out, they vote, everybody gets elected. Everybody gets elected.
8: The president says Cooper's soft on crime, citing the fatal stabbing of a Ukrainian woman on a Charlotte train by a repeat offender. The House has passed a Russian sanctions bill on Wednesday, the vote 262 to 159. That now goes to President Trump's desk, the measure introduced over a year ago by the late Senator Lindsey Graham. Senators voting overwhelmingly in favor of the bill last month. And a man tried and convicted for his role in the Afghanistan bombing that killed 13 U.S. service members 5 years ago is sentenced. Fox's Grinnell Scott with more.
10: Mohammed Sharifullah has been sentenced to 20 years in prison for the Abbey Gate bombing in 2021 at the Kabul airport. The defendant was convicted earlier this year on conspiracy to provide material support to ISIS. Prior to sentencing, family members of the 13 U.S. service members, 11 Marines, one sailor, and one Army soldier killed during the evacuation at the airport gave victim impact statements. Their loved ones were helping evacuate people during the U.S. withdrawal from Afghanistan. Virginia U.S. District Judge Anthony Trenga said he would have preferred sentencing Sharifullah for each of the service members killed. Gernal Scott, Fox News.
8: And good news today from White House Chief of Staff Susie Wiles. She says she's cancer-free. Her latest pathology results coming back clear after a checkup at the Mayo Clinic this week. 6 months ago, she revealed she had been diagnosed with early-stage breast cancer. America's listening to Fox News.
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22: 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It's Nia Su, and it's time to take the quiz.

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0: often wonder, what would Jesus do if he visited the U.S. Senate? I think he would tell the senators on the floor, depart from me, for I was hungry and you cut my food assistance. I was sick and you kicked me off Medicaid.
1: Thank you for asking about healthcare. All you in the press, you hear these folks are talking about healthcare. Stop asking me about a streamer in California. Go ahead. Hannity.

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0: Leonard Skinner is a simple man that can only mean one thing on this radio program, and that is all things self-proclaimed simple man. That means all things Bill O'Reilly, all things Bill O'Reilly at BillO'Reilly.com. First, before I get into the topic that we are going to discuss, I got to tell you something. The fact that people constantly ask me about you, I'm kind of getting sick of it, to be very blunt.
1: Well, let me take it right. Hannity and I had a conversation this morning off the air, and he says, I'm losing weight. I'm not losing weight.
0: So you're going to bring this publicly to the airwaves. How tall are you, Mr. O'Reilly?
1: 6'4".
0: And 6'4". And what do you weigh, Mr. O'Reilly? If you're going to bring it out, we might as well go all the way there.
1: Yeah, I'm weighing about 183, and this is because of a prior medical thing that I had earlier.
0: Which has gotten better, correct?
1: I hope so. I mean, I got a team of surgeons here. They're lined up.
0: Oh, my word.
1: But anyway, look, the point is that Hannity...
0: do I have to ask my audience to pray for you, or are we okay?
1: Well, prayers are always good. But Hannity and I are talking. He says, you got to put on 10, 15 pounds, which I know. I mean, I know that. But it's not a catastrophe. I'm working my usual 15 hours a week, just like you do. We go to work. Guys like Hannity and O'Reilly, we go to work. Hannity also kicks people in the throat, but while he's doing reading a book. So anyway, I'm fine, and I really appreciated the advice you gave me. You gave me good advice.
0: But Bill, I would never have brought this to the public airwaves. I can't believe that you can't even have a private conversation, and you have to bring it public. You know, the first words out of your mouth, it's pretty unbelievable. I wasn't going to mention that. You have to bring it up, because I thought it was a private conversation, for crying out loud, between two friends. But whatever, you want to disclose it, fine. So yesterday on this radio program, Linda and I was making the case this way and saying that if you look at the DSA agenda, I won't go through it all now, eliminate the Senate, we don't elect the president, open borders, amnesty, the Green New Deal, socialism, public ownership of corporations, you know the list. So I bring it up on the show, and I said, I know some of you in my audience are not going to like what I'm about to say. And I said that there are Republicans that I know I don't like, but yet I would vote for them in this election cycle because this agenda will shred the U.S. Constitution of the Democratic Socialist. Context, background, since 2019, 250 of these people have been elected in 40 states. We have over 40 of these lunatics on the ballot this year. To me, if they get elected, their stated agenda, their printed agenda, their online agenda would shred our Constitution. So Linda disagrees. She's still mad that some Republicans didn't support the SAVE Act, wish they would have more of a backbone. I completely agree with her point. There's no disagreement between us on that front. But there's not one Republican running for office that I know of that supports shredding the Constitution with this DSA agenda. So I had a conversation with the president last night. I said, my producer on radio, been with me up 20 years, very fond of her, although she likes Newt Gingrich better than me. She likes you better than me. It's frustrating. And I said, and she is so mad at some Republicans, she can't find it within her to vote for them. Even, and she's not wrong in her criticism. She's right. I agree with it. Some of these people are weak, but they're not supporting that. The president told me to give her this message. It doesn't matter. As long as they don't support destroying our country, I'm supporting them. That's what Donald Trump told me to tell Linda. And what say you, Mr. O'Reilly? I'll let you weigh into on this.
1: All right. Well, let's advance the story, okay? And just one more word about the phone call that you and I had this morning. I'm going on the Trump diet now. So I got fast food cards.
0: Now you're being cruel. I mean, just go ahead. Just keep digging a bigger hole for yourself. Keep going.
1: That'll put a lot of weight on me. I got the tic tac, the snowballs and everything. Okay. So this election is different than most other elections because you're not voting for a person. I'm going to name names, Hannity. Okay, so let's go to Texas. So you got a bad candidate on the Republican side, a guy named Paxton. Why is he bad? He doesn't connect with the average Texan, and he's got a dubious resume. He's not a good candidate. I wouldn't vote for him. There's no way on earth I'd vote for that man. However, he's running against a nut, a certified loon, who will do and say anything, and who, if he gets power, is going to turn Texas around in a way that most Texans have no blanking idea.
0: That's is it Texas only, or is it the country? Well, six genders, men playing women's sports, a welcome mat at the border, vegan in a cattle state, no oil, no drilling, and a guy that wants biological men to have access to abortion if they're trans people.
1: Well, I just learned today that a local reporter in Texas asked Tallarico who his favorite drag queen is, and Tallarico actually had an answer.
0: Immediately, yes.
1: I mean, it is unbelievable. Alexander Hamilton would have shot this guy 8 times. Okay, so.
0: By the way, Bill O'Reilly is being facetious here. For those of you with zero sense of humor, that was a bit of levity in the course of a discussion. Go ahead.
1: It's a historical reference, as everybody knows. Hamilton was killed by Aaron Burr. So you can go crazy on the internet if you want. You just make yourself look stupid. So I'm telling my audience that you're not voting for a person. You're voting for a movement. And even if you don't like the Republican running in your district, and I'm not a party guy. You've known me a long time. I'm not a party guy. I think Mitch McConnell is awful. Okay. And I don't go in, and I don't do that.
0: By the way, I totally agree with your assessment on Mitch McConnell. Keep going.
1: Right. But at this point, if you care and love about your country, and one of the things I have in Confronting America, which is out yesterday, my new book, What Has to Change, is that you have an obligation to be a patriot. It's your obligation. All right, don't hide behind a constitution. If you're living here, you have an obligation to contribute to the country to make it better. And here's how you make it better. It's a problem-solving book. Okay, so I'm telling my audience, and Mark Levin was kind enough last night. I did his program, and he was kind enough to say, your presentation in social media has whipped around the world in a stunning way. This is Levin. And then we talked about that a little bit and then talked about the book. But I'm telling my audience, and you're not voting for Mike Rogers in Michigan. You're not voting for him. Okay? You're voting against a guy who hates America, who hates it, Al Saeed. Okay? So why are you doing that? Do you hate America? Do you want the destruction of our Constitution? Do you want open borders? Do you want libertine policies? Do you want your children to be brainwashed? Is that what you want? Because if you're not voting for the traditional party, which is Republican, you are voting against what America has stood for 250 years. It's a bigger picture now, a much bigger picture. So I put all of this stuff aside about personalities and all of that, and I'm worried that if this radical progressive movement continues, that we're going to lose our freedoms, because we're already losing them here in New York City with Mandami, who's a communist. Okay, and we're already losing our freedoms. He doesn't want anybody to drive into New York City. He's making it almost impossible for people to drive into the city. It was everybody on public transportation. All right, now, that is an imposition on everybody who works in New York. You want to take public transportation? It's there for you to take. But Mandami is going to make it impossible for you to drive in. That's not democracy. And so there are so many things that I could point to. And this is the kicker, Hannity. Write this down. You'll love this. What is the one thing the Democratic Party is running on this year? What is the one thing?
0: They hate Trump.
1: Affordability.
0: I'm talking about that too.
1: Okay. How many times have you heard the word affordability in the last 2 months? How many times?
0: Every single day.
1: Okay. Have you been to California? Run top to bottom by Democrats. Okay. Is there anything in California that's affordable? Anything? Housing affordable? Gasoline affordable? No. Yet the party, which runs the largest state in the union, is saying, no, we're going to solve the affordability problem. What?
0: All right, quick break. More with Bill O'Reilly, Simple Man, on the other side. 800-941-SEAN, our number. Your call's coming up straight ahead.
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0: Continue all things Simple Man Bill O'Reilly. Bill O'Reilly's with us. So let me only because of the constraints of time, I want an answer to this question. You brought up in the beginning of this discussion the race in Texas. So I agree completely with your analysis that this is a movement. And for example, I use the case in Ohio with Sherrod Brown or Georgia and John Ossoff. They're doing well in the polls at this moment. But if you vote for Sherrod Brown, you vote for Ossoff, you better understand that they are going to support the dominant wing of their party, which is the Democratic Socialist wing, and they will never challenge them. So you might as well, if you're in Ohio or if you're in Georgia, you might as well be pulling the lever for six-gender, God is non-binary, Tellerico or Telefrico. So what say you, Mr. O'Reilly, if you lived in Texas, would you vote for Paxton even though he's not your favorite guy?
7: Yes, I would.
0: So would I.
7: And
0: so would I, enthusiastically even.
1: I take it a step further. I know a lot. When I got advanced copies, which I sent you when you didn't read it yet, but when you do, you're going to love this book, Confronting America. You're going to love it. I sent it to three liberal friends of mine, three traditional friends. And
0: you finally sent me a copy, and I've been reading it, and it's a great book, by the way. It's on Hannity.com, Amazon.com, now in bookstores everywhere across the country.
1: The traditional guys loved the book. They read it in a day. The liberal guys hated the book. You know why?
0: Tells the truth.
1: Heavy on individual behavior. Individual behavior. We can solve all of our problems if the people causing them are held to account. So now I not only broadcast worldwide and give my opinion as you do, but when I find somebody who might vote for Kathy Hochul as governor of New York, I go, why? Why? Do you not see that she's tied to Mamdani? Do you not pay enough tax?
0: She's controlled by Mamdani. Are you kidding? She can't win without Mamdani. I'd love Bruce Blakeman to win that race. The book, by the way, is called Confronting America, and it's on Hannity.com, Amazon.com, bookstores all across the country. Mr. O'Reilly, we will continue this. We're only 48 days from Election Day. We appreciate your insight and your wisdom. I'll let Linda respond on the other side, but thanks for being with us.
1: Always fun, Sean. Thanks for having me in.
0: 800-941-SEAN is our number. 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
1: All right, 25 now till the top of the hour. 800-941-SEAN is a number if you want to be a part of the program. All right, how many of you are aware of the fact that your personal private information, what does that mean? Your address, your phone number, where you've ever lived in your life is available by these data companies for as little as $2. And people purposely stalk individuals. For example, somebody can look up how many millionaire widows live in an area, and they can get that information for about $2 a person. That's insane. Did you know your car can spy on you? Let me tell you a true story. The guy's insurance jumped over 20%. No accidents, no tickets. So he started digging. Why did my insurance go up this high? Now, where did they get the information from? His own car is spying on him. In other words, every time his car, he hit a hard brake, or every fast merge that he was involved in, every late night taco run that he might have been involved in. Okay, his automaker logged it all automatically. Then they sold that information to one of these data brokers. The broker then sells it to the insurance company, his insurance company. He finally requests a file. He gets hundreds of pages on him and his driving. And then as a result of all this, General Motors agreed to pay out $12.75 million to the state of California over this exact thing. They don't have the right to sell your personal information, but it's out there. 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All right, so we just talked to Mr. O'Reilly, which is always entertaining and fun. Can you believe he brings my personal information up the way he did? It was a personal call between me and him, and I was being a friend, and why does he do that? I really don't understand that part.
2: I gotta be honest with you. You guys, you know, you can't throw stones. You're the same. Neither one of you can keep a secret. If I want everyone to know, I'll tell you and tell you to keep it a secret.
1: That's not true.
2: It's totally true. Oh, you're the worst.
1: That's not true. All right. So we have this long discussion, and we're going to, by the way, get to some phone calls here in a minute about this very topic. And Mr. O'Reilly, to his credit, is right. This election is bigger than any one individual Republican. This is about a movement. And as I read to you yesterday, and I've been reading on the air every day, the stated, printed, online statement of the DSA, the Democratic Socialists of America. There are now 250 of them elected in 40 states, and there's over 40 on the ballot, starting with Abdul El Sayed in Michigan this year. Eliminate the Senate, our ability to choose a president, pack the courts, amnesty for illegals, abolish borders, abolish ICE, end all deportation, defund the Department of War, eliminate cash bail, abolish prisons, abolish police. They want their wealth tax and cash bail, too. They want their wealth tax, public ownership of most corporations, and they're promising every need of every American: guaranteed government job, guaranteed government salary, guaranteed government daycare, guaranteed government schools, health care, guaranteed government healthy food, and probably a guaranteed pine box when you croak, and a plot to die, be buried in. Okay, that's what their stated agenda is. My argument yesterday to Linda is, yeah, she's right. She is right. There are plenty of weak rhino Republicans that personally in other election years I wouldn't even consider voting for, but not this year. Because this will shred our Constitution. This will destroy America as we know it. Linda and I got into this yesterday. So I brought the issue to the president last night. I told him about you. And I told him we've worked together for 20 years. And I said that you like Newt better than me, which really frustrated me yesterday. I explained what you said on the air 100% accurately. I did not hold back. And he said, for me to tell you, and if I have to, I'll just get him on the phone with you himself. He said, there's too much at stake. America, as we know it, will be destroyed. And we can't allow that to happen. There's nobody that has done more. Look, for Republicans, if you're not happy with your candidate, you probably should have gotten involved in a primary and supported somebody and challenged them. Now, President Trump, as a result of getting involved in primaries, you know, he was very effective at getting rid of a lot of prominent Republicans because he felt that they were too weak and a little bit of spineless. But he said to tell you that you have to vote and vote for the Republicans, even ones you may not like, even ones that are not there when we need them. They're not this. They're not going to shred our Constitution. So would you like to disagree with the president? Because you're no longer disagreeing with me. You're disagreeing with the president and me and Bill O'Reilly.
2: Yeah, I disagree with all three of you. I mean, you're all highly intelligent, you know, well-versed legislative experts who have been doing this.
1: Coming.
2: Of course there is a giant butt, like capital B, bold, italic, huge. But I think what you're all missing, and you're going to hate what I'm going to say, so get ready to hate it and get ready to be like, I can't believe you're going here. There is a big difference between voting for a Democrat socialist, and I say Democrat because Democratic is a process, not a party, for all the people that call in 900 times a day about that. But I just want to say for the record, when we didn't pass the SAVE Act, and the SAVE Act wasn't the first effort for us to secure our elections, we have been trying to secure our elections for probably the better part of two decades, and we haven't been able to successfully do it. It's been manipulated. We could see the fraud that literally ranges over a variety of topics, whether it's through Medicaid, whether it's through credit cards, whether it's through scamming elders, text messages, you name it. There's no end to the fraud that happens on a daily basis in this country and all over the world. But the place that it matters most is when you go to the ballot box and you cast your vote for somebody who's going to run your country, whether they're in the House or the Senate or in the most important office as president. And then all those other state and local reps matter too. Now we have no security on that, but at a whole nother level. And we know that we don't have security on these issues. And Republicans had a unique opportunity for not one, but two
1: all
2: years.
1: Right, get to the bottom line
2: choice.
1: Oh,
2: so I'm in a hurry now. Am I in a hurry or can I voice my point? I've been talking for 48 seconds.
1: I know.
2: How fast do I have to be for you?
1: No,
2: you tell
1: get
2: me.
1: To the question.
2: In I'm getting
1: words,
2: to it, but there's a setup. Okay. There's a setup, you know? I mean, you should know that better than anybody. So my point is, now we have all this time that they've wasted. They've done nothing. Then they took a very long vacation where they did nothing because they said, Thune told them, you really should go back to your districts and campaign. I'm like, or you could stay in D.C. and do your job and not take 5 weeks vacation like the rest of the American people who bust their ass on a daily basis. And you could actually get something done and you would get your votes because you would be doing the work you were sent to do for the constituents that you have back at home. Because we all know you're barbecuing back at home, Thune. Nobody's confused. So what I am here to tell you is that whether or not the DSA wins is really not what's on the table. It's who's running the elections. It's how many people they're getting behind there. How many people are going to be able to look and observe? How many people are going to be able to see how these votes are cast? And I will tell you, it's a big fat zero. There will be some places that are very red where they're going to do everything right. But whether a Republican wins or a DSA agent wins has nothing to do with how many votes they get. It has to do with the way that the elections are being operated. And the Republicans lost that opportunity for us. So as far as I'm concerned, our Constitution has been stomped on not only by the DSA, but by the Republicans who completely and totally threw their opportunity down the toilet.
1: So I can see that there are weak Republicans, rhino Republicans, but there's not one.
2: But that's not them supporting the DSA.
1: On.
2: That's not them
1: my
2: supporting
1: turn.
2: The DSA.
1: Hang on.
2: That's them not doing their job.
1: By the way, the good news is Mike Johnson, I think, has come up with a way to get most of the SAVE Act through reconciliation. All credit to him for doing the Senate's job. I totally agree with you about the vacation. I was as frustrated as you, but I approached it differently than you on the SAVE Act, because I'm looking at reality and the votes, and Republicans didn't have the votes to overcome the filibuster, et cetera, et cetera. So,
2: because they had no accountability. They had no accountability.
1: Okay, but here's the problem. This is really what this is coming down to. And you're saying you dislike a candidate more than you love the country.
2: Because no, that's not what I just said.
1: Hang on.
2: I said that whether I go to the ballot box and cast my ballot, it won't work.
1: You're not listening. The net effect, if you follow through on what you do, and there are others that might listen to you and agree with you, and I believe in freedom, freedom of speech. I'm a free speech absolutist, so you can say what you want. But in the end, what you're saying and what you're deciding is you dislike that rhino Republican more than you want to prevent the destruction of our country.
2: Negative. That is not what I said. That's okay, a misrepresentation of what I said.
1: You're not listening to what I'm saying. Pay close attention. I am saying the net impact of that decision, if these DSA people get control and get in power, that it is a movement and they will stay united. And as DSA stated, printed, published edition that's on their website will become their agenda. And that means
2: you're
1: that
2: not hearing
1: means
2: me.
1: That the country. Oh, I'm hearing you.
2: You're not. I'm hearing you what loud I'm telling and you clear. Is we can all go out and we can all go vote and we can put all of our ballots in for the Republicans. And at the end of the day, if there's a million votes for that Republican, it will come out as 500,000 because they've already snuck it. They've already done it. That's
1: well,
2: it.
1: Then how did Donald Trump won in 2024?
2: Was very different.
1: Okay, so it's different in a lot of ways because Republicans have gotten their act together. They have identified every high propensity, mid propensity, low propensity voter, and they're going to go out and vote. Look, do what you want. I don't want
2: to. I'm going to vote for the Republican. What I'm telling you is it doesn't matter because they didn't pass election integrity measures, which is what we needed. So whether you vote that way or not.
1: We won anyway in 24, didn't we?
2: But that was different. Because we made it too big to rig. Negative. We made it too big to rig. And now they broke their promise.
1: Because I'm on the inside. They are following the same plans and policies as they put in place in 2024. And that is firsthand knowledge that I have. So it's going to be what they did in 2024 again. But for those that say they're not going to do this because they dislike this Republican, and probably they're right. Probably that Republican is weak. Probably that Republican is a rhino. What that decision ultimately becomes in my mind, and you're putting a little nuance to it, so I'm hearing your nuance, but I'm hearing from people that you dislike this candidate more than you're going to love our Constitution and our country.
2: No, what you are hearing from me is my one line, and then I'll shut up. I promise you, and you'll be so happy. My one line is this. The Republicans are our best bad decision because the DSA is so much worse. I will cast my vote.
1: But you believe that there are election integrity issues that should have been dealt with that weren't dealt with, but they're the same.
2: And as a result, we will lose because they have already rigged it. That is my opinion.
1: Look, if they lose and historical trends show that we're at a decided disadvantage, what makes these uncharted waters is the fact that they are loony. They are so nuts.
2: Right, but had they passed the measures we wanted, they would have won because people would love them.
1: However, the measures that we have in place in 2024 that were successful are still in place. And if anything, there are going to be more poll watchers than there were in 24. That is also a fact. So I'm just going to say, in the end, if people make that decision, you will get the government you deserve.
2: I strongly disagree with that statement. You don't get the government you deserve.
1: You get the government you deserve because the same exact voting laws and policies are in place. But if your decision is based on the fact that you ascertain and believe that a Republican is weak then you're basically saying you dislike the candidate more than you love America, which is different than the argument you're now making, which is different than the argument
2: I never got to finish the argument yesterday. No, I just got to say so. I did not.
1: Goodbye. You're driving me nuts. You know, you like to do this. This is what Linda tries to do before a show to get me irritated.
2: 5 o'clock's going to be on fire.
1: Oh, that probably will be. You're not wrong. 800-941-SHAWN if you want to be a part of the program. All right, we're going to take a quick break. We'll come back on the other side. We'll also get to more of your phone calls, and we have an update on the AI situation.
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2: Ago, terrorists, sadly, they murdered 1,200 innocent Israelis, took 250 hostages, kidnappings, rapes, beheadings. It all took place that day. Based on their small population versus ours, that would be the equivalent of 40,000 Americans killed in a day, which is unbelievable. And yet people blame Israel for retaliating. What would you want your country to do? The world has looked away. The rise of anti-Semitism as a result. However, there are a group of people, Christians and Jews, that have come together to boldly stand with Israel as they fight now for their very survival. It's the International Fellowship of Christians and Jews. They have their Flags of Fellowship movement, and all across America, on the anniversary of the October 7th attacks, you have churches and synagogues and universities and communities. They are planting Israeli flags, which is a powerful declaration. No, Israel doesn't stand alone as they fight for their survival. They are victims of radical Islamists. Now, together we can combat hate and anti-Semitism one flag at a time and support the fellowship's life-saving humanitarian work. There are thousands of Israelis that are displaced. They need bare necessities, food, water, shelter, clothing, medicines. They have mobile medical clinics for the elderly. Whatever you can do to help this great cause and donate, please do so. 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They set up a special website. It's joinfof.org. One word, joinfof.org today. All right, when we come back, wow, we discovered a whole lot more about these lunatics on the left and this political movement. To try and scare you into believing that human extinction is the ultimate, end of artificial intelligence. Sounds like climate alarmism to me in many ways. We'll have that debate. Nate Sorese is coming up straight ahead.

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10: Focusing on the midterms, I'm Sue Guzman, Fox News. And President Trump was in North Carolina Wednesday in the hopes of encouraging voters to elect Republicans in the midterm elections. Fox's Kevin Cork in Washington has more.
11: On election night, North Carolina is going to prove that America does not belong to those who hate it.
12: President stumping in the Tar Heel state of North Carolina for GOP Senate nominee Michael Whatley, his former RNC chair. The president, of course, has carried the state three times, but Whatley actually trails popular Democrat Roy Cooper, at least according to recent polling, with the latest Fox News survey showing the economy and affordability still topping the list among concerns for voters.
10: President Trump not pleased with the Federal Reserve's interest rate hike on Wednesday. More from Fox's Jared Halpern.
13: Well, domestic spending is resilient and the job market strong, Federal Reserve Chairman Kevin Warsh says.
14: The plain fact is that inflation is too high and has been for too long.
13: Inflation was measured at 3.7% in July, well above the Federal Reserve's 2% inflation target. It's the first interest rate hike since 2023, and comes as President Trump is urging far lower interest rates, writing on social media, rates should be 1% or less, with investment in the country booming. At the White House, Jared Halpern, Fox News.
15: On this vote, the yeas are 262, the nays are 159. The motion is adopted. Without objection, the motion to reconsider is laid on the table.
10: House lawmakers passing a Russian sanctions bill Wednesday. The measure introduced more than a year ago by then-Senator Lindsey Graham, who died in July. The Lindsey O'Graham Sanctioning Russia and Iran Act of 2026 targets Russia's economy, intending to penalize the country for its continued war in Ukraine. 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

0: often wonder, what would Jesus do if he visited the U.S. Senate? I think he would tell the senators on the floor, depart from me, for I was hungry and you cut my food assistance. I was sick and you kicked me off Medicaid.
1: Thank you for asking about healthcare. All you in the press, you hear these folks are talking about healthcare. Stop asking me about a streamer in California. Go ahead.
2: 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T-minus 48 days.

0: 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More behind-the-scenes information on breaking news and more bold, inspired solutions for America. 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
1: All right, news roundup and information overload hour, 800-941-SHAWN, if you want to be a part of the program. So we've been putting on different people on radio and TV that actually believe we've had two of the, quote, whistleblowers. They're researchers in the field of artificial intelligence. Nice people, smart people, etc. And we're going to speak to another one coming up in a minute. Nate Sori is the president of the Machine Intelligence Research Institute, which is the world's leading AI safety research organization. Do I think we need safety with AI? Of course I do. Do I think these predictions about human extinction that are following, do I think that's real? I do not. There's no evidence that, in fact, that is true. And I went into great specificity and great detail that I am very suspicious based on the groups of people that have been organizing and been the most outspoken about this. You know, when Barack Obama gets

0: Democrats involved, and he says this should be the political issue for Democrats going into the midterm election. Okay, that now it's all turned political. Bernie Sanders says we should put an end to all artificial intelligence. Not exactly the smartest idea, considering, you know, look at one field of endeavor alone, like medicine, and what have we discovered? That artificial intelligence, with the latest imaging capabilities, are able to detect that which the human eye can never detect, and that is cancer at its earliest stages, even stage zero. But here's my biggest problem. You know, remember the big panic, Y2K. What happened with that? That turned out to be a hoax. All of this stuff about climate alarmism. We went through the history of this yesterday. You go back in the 70s and you have Time Magazine and Newsweek Magazine, the coming ice age. Then, of course, Al Gore, Earth for the Unbalanced, making predictions that New York City would be completely underwater by now, and Mount Kilimanjaro will have no snow on its snow caps. Okay, neither prediction came out to be true. And many other, you know, extreme predictions of doom and gloom. The world ended up listening to the likes of Al Gore and these climate alarmists. And as a result, governments have spent trillions and trillions of dollars on, quote, other sources of energy. And still the dominant source of energy, the lifeblood of the world's economy, is oil, gas, and coal. And we spent all this money, wasted all of this money on technologies that are inefficient, don't work, and can't replace what we currently have. And I'm an all the above guy. You give me I even have one electric car, and it's the best car I have. It's the S-Plaid of Tesla. It's amazing. Do I want the government to mandate it? No. Does the government have a long history of lying to you? Yes, they do. They lied about climate alarmism. They tried to scare the living daylights out of you. They caused this country and put in place rules and regulations that were burdensome and costing, according to some estimates, American families $10,000 annually if all these measures get to come to fruition. That's insane. Did they lie about COVID? Yes, they did. You get the shot, you get the jab, you're not going to get COVID, and you won't infect other people. That was just the beginning of the lies. Well, it was likely coming from a wet market when they knew damn well that your taxpayer dollars funded the NIH, which then funded the Eco Health Alliance, which then gave the money knowingly by the NIH to the Wuhan Virology Lab, where gain-of-function research, coronavirus research took place. They knew it was not a wet market. They lied again. So it's a kind of frightening time. And I know a lot of people are scared. Here's the worst part. And the New York Post did a phenomenal expose today. And it's on the front cover of the New York Post. It's the woke wizards of AI. And it's, quote, revealed far left group that Silicon Valley wants to oversee our tech-led future. Now, why are the AI companies themselves so actively involved in this fear campaign? Well, I have my own theory. I think they all like to have a monopoly on it. And one way they can do it is they can prevent further competition. You know, for example, they go through a list of people. One, for example, is the founder and CEO of METR and was hired by this guy, Paul Christiano. Who's Paul Christiano? He founded, currently directs the Alignment Research Center, ARC, it's called, the Effective Altruism Tech Incubator that produced METR. Okay, so he accepted that this guy spent years in the same tight-knit AI safety circle as Anthropic's founders. He was housemates with Anthropic's co-founder, Dario Amoda, and worked with OpenAI. He also served as one of the five trustees of Anthropic's, you know, long-term benefit trust. Oh, and he lived, you know, this life of luxury. Most of these people got very, very wealthy in the process. So if I went through the whole article, I would give you one example after another of how woke and how radical and how left-wing all these people are and how intertwined and connected they are, which raises my suspicion. Now, with all of that said, I think that we need to be informed and hear from other voices, and we're willing to do so on this program, which is why we have invited Nick Sorries with us. I'm sorry, Nate Sorries is with us. Nate, how are you? What's going on?
1: I'm doing all right. How you doing?
0: All right. So you are the president of the Machine Intelligence Research Institute. By the way, the world's leading AI safety research organization, correct?
1: That's right.
0: All right. Unlike a lot of people that we've discussed, they're just researchers. You're actually an engineer. You're an ex-engineer for Google and Microsoft. So you have really deep knowledge of all of this, correct?
1: I have knowledge in some ways. And, you know, I haven't been building the AIs. I've just been trying to figure out how to make them good while the companies are racing to figure out how to make them smart. But I do have some background on trying to align the AIs.
0: All right. So, Nate, you know, so we have these researchers. They weren't exactly the highest level people. And then you also have executives of a lot of these AI companies saying, oh, we need to slow this down. I suspect there's a lot of politics involved based on one political party trying to make this an issue in the 26th campaign. So you said in a post on X, now is the time to contact your representatives. We tried to make it as easy as we possibly could. At the link below, take action. Politicians can stop super intelligent AI development. Why do you want that?
1: I want that because I think there is, in fact, a risk that these AIs, if they keep going, if these companies keep racing ahead, that they will end humanity. I think it's absolutely important for this not to be a bipartisan issue. And frankly, I have very little patience for these companies, as it seems you do. And I agree with the vice president when he says, if these guys think they're doing something so dangerous, they should just stop. I don't trust them to do the right thing, which is one reason I think that politicians, really regardless of their political party, should be being very careful about technology that I think could get very dangerous.
0: Look, I think any technology can get dangerous. Did you ever think that, you know, when the nuclear age came about, that the solution would be something called mutually assured destruction?
1: You know, I think the nuclear case is a very good case where a lot of scientists warned that if the nuclear weapons were used in war, that could spell the end of humanity. And those scientists were not saying that we are going to die. Those scientists were saying, look, we have a problem. It's sort of a, in that case, a political challenge, a geopolitical challenge. And they said, we are going to need to rise to the occasion and avert this danger. And they did. You know, we did not die in nuclear Armageddon. And that's not because the nukes were fake. That's because some good people, including Reagan, especially more so than his advisors expected, sort of pulled humanity back from the brink of nuclear Armageddon. My read on artificial intelligence is that it's a similar technology if it keeps going. The technology today is beneficial in a lot of ways. Where these guys are pushing it, I think, would lead to the end of humanity, and we should avert that. We should shut a lot of these companies down if they are flirting with that. But, you know, that's a discussion that goes back to the technical questions about how the technology works.
0: So one of the common solutions that has been offered is that the United States and China, or the U.S. and other Western nations, you know, get together and they agree to put some level of restrictions on it. Now, just 2 days ago, China announced they're not stopping. Now, they're way behind in terms of AI capabilities, especially compared to America. But the fact that they won't stop, knowing and believing that's the case, taking them at their word, barring any agreement, whether or not you can trust and verify it, put that aside for a second. Barring any agreement, it would be the equivalent of unilateral disarmament, wouldn't it? If the U.S. just stopped or we slowed it down, you think, I don't believe our top geopolitical foe, the communist Chinese, would do the same.
1: You know, that is in some sense the heart of the issue. I have never actually advocated for shutting down unilaterally or shutting down just domestically. I think that the crux of this issue is whether these AIs would in fact get out of control, and whether, you know, the president said recently, whoever wins, AI wins. I would say that the danger here is whoever wins, the AI wins. And if that's true, then we and China have a common interest in not building the sort of AI that we would lose control over and the sort of AI that would ruin the world. And so the key question is whether it's true that if these guys keep racing down this path, whether they be in China or the U.S., that this would become lethal to everybody. And I would recommend that people first investigate this issue and hold off on policy proposals until it's true. Because if it's not, then I'm right with you in saying, you know, don't try to regulate this stuff. Don't bog it down. Humanity has sort of thrown away lots of incredibly valuable technologies over the years by sort of being too scared of them. But also, you know, it's sometimes there's a technology like like gain-of-function research on viruses or like nuclear weapons, where we do need to recognize the danger and then just not do the crazy thing.
0: All right, quick break. We'll have more with Nate Sorys. He is the president of the Machine Intelligence Research Institute. 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How do you protect yourself? 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More on the other side. Your call's coming up as well. 800-941-SHAWN as we continue.
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0: Batavia, Illinois, 2:40 in the morning. 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Now, he saw her on social media. 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

0: our final moments, Nate Sorey is with us. He's with the Machine Intelligence Research Institute. Yes, this debate raging over AI and superhuman intelligence and whether or not the human species could get extinct one day because they're smarter than us. So let's go back to the COVID pandemic for a minute. One thing that came out very early on, we discovered that the Chinese government knew damn well what was going on in Wuhan, and yet they allowed people in Wuhan to travel all around the globe. But if you were in Wuhan, you were not allowed to travel to any other part of China. If you were in any other part of China, you were not allowed to fly into Wuhan, which tells me they had full knowledge of what was going on and did not, they decided not to tell the world. So my level of trust in them is pretty much zero. Would you agree with that assessment?
1: Absolutely. The good news is that training, so that the type of AI that's really dangerous here doesn't exist yet. The thing that has a lot of AI researchers spooked right now is signs of the AIs disobeying instructions, signs of the AIs trying to deceive humans. We had some of those come out this summer and has a lot of researchers worried. The good news is that we're seeing the first signs, but these AIs are still dumb enough to get caught. The worry is what happens if we make smarter ones. Making the smarter ones takes 100,000 of the most advanced computer chips the economy can produce. Almost all of that supply chain is owned by the U.S. and U.S. allies. I think that if we took these dangers seriously and said, hey, look, China is not getting any more of these chips, we're going to interfere with their ability to make their own, and we're going to both open diplomatic ties with China to say, or diplomatic conversations with China to say, we think that this would kill both you and us, and you have no incentive to do it if you race past a certain point. And then separately, if we made it very clear that we consider this like nuclear weapons, we consider it a risk to our lives, and that if they do try to go past these points of no return, that we will consider that a threat and we will engage with it accordingly. I think that there's every chance, you know, I would not say to just trust the Chinese, but I think there's a chance that we can both economically prevent them from doing it and diplomatically convey to them that we are not going to go past the point of no return and they must not either. And then as a backstop, you know, I think, frankly, America could make this happen if they threaten the national security of the United States.
0: Well, you're raising a lot of provocative questions, and if your scenario did unfold, that would inevitably, in my humble opinion, lead to a nuclear war, which would be an unmitigated disaster. So it is dangerous. I do take your admonition and your caution seriously, but I don't really have the answer, knowing that the communist Chinese can't be trusted based on their history, their intellectual property theft, which has been exhaustive and extensive. You're raising provocative questions. We do need to talk about it, and maybe we can come up with the right solution. I don't have it. But I do appreciate, Nate, your insight, and thanks for being with us. Thank you.
1: Thanks.
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0: now that we made some money for our sponsors, let's go back to making the liberals crazy. 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
1: I-25 now till the top of the hour. Toll free, our number is 800-941-SHAWN if you want to be a part of the program. Believe it or not, it's almost 3 years now since these radical Islamic terrorists murdered more than 1,200 innocent Israelis and took 250 hostages. Never mind the rapes that took place and the beheadings that took place that day. It's horrible. If you haven't watched the series Fauda, please watch it. It is so good. And their fifth season came out. I watched the whole thing. And it really captures October 7th in a way that's going to want to, you're going to want to cry. But anyway, thankfully, there's so many Israelis in the aftermath of this. It would be the equivalent of losing 40,000 Americans in a day. And why the rise of anti-Semitism when Israel is trying to defend their country? I can't explain it. It's beyond inexplicable. I don't know why people don't have more moral clarity in life. The good news is Christians and Jews are coming together. They're standing with Israel as they fight for their survival. That's where the International Fellowship of Christians and Jews, and every year they have their flags of fellowship movement and across the country on the coming anniversary, October 7th, and the attacks on churches. We have churches and synagogues and universities and communities in this country. They're planting Israeli flags to say, no, we stand with Israel and their right to self-determination as they are, their very existence is threatened every day. You see the humanitarian disaster. Thousands and thousands of Israelis are displaced. Their homes have been hit by Iran or their proxies. And there's desperate need for that assistance. That means food, water, shelter, clothing, medicines. They have mobile medical clinics for the elderly that can't get out of their homes. So whatever you can do to help them in their time of need is greatly appreciated and needed. If you want to donate or if you'd like to join this Flags for Fellowship, you can plant your flag and show your support for the survival of the Jewish people in this time where people want to destroy their homeland. Go to the website. It's joinfof.org. 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That's joinfof.org today. So we had last night on TV, we had Kash Patel, the FBI director, who had to go before Congress yesterday. Scott Bessent had to deal with the same nonsense in the House. Scott Bessent, you know, hearing Maxine Waters, reclaiming my time over and over again. I mean, it's like, you got to be kidding me. If we all had a dollar for every time she says it, it's like unbelievable. Let me play it for you.
2: Reclaiming my time.
1: So, I mean, she says it over and over again. It's so frustrating. But when Kash Patel's there, I'm going to play some of it. He just was not, neither him nor Bessent were taking their crap. This is the crap that Kash Patel had to go through yesterday.
3: The FBI had arrested 6 of the most wanted fraudsters in the world in the last 3 months, totaling over $2 billion in fraud. They were on 4 separate continents. We found them all and we returned them here to justice. And we are now in the process of returning that money. What I believe in is the rule of law. What I will always believe
4: the rule of law is a president
3: the rule of law.
4: Saying in advance that
3: are you
4: he
3: done
4: loses
3: with your campaign ad? By the way,
4: it's been rigged.
3: I want to know how your wealth increased 4,000% since you became a United States senator. That's a magic act. All Americans should be available.
4: Mr. Patel.
5: Let's knock it off. Is it your view then that the media is a greater enemy than Iran?
3: That's not what I said. I said the media that participates in lying like you do in the baseless attacks on me and my personnel and my loved ones is the most harmful institution to the United States of America because
5: and
3: you don't want
5: this,
3: to tell the
5: by
3: truth.
5: This, I'm going to hold this man accountable for as long as he's in his job until he gets fired, which he probably will because he's incompetent at his job and continues to do things that merit his removal.
3: By the way, violent crime arrests by the FBI in New Jersey are up 75% on top of the historic results we've already delivered for the American people.
5: And yeah, thanks to the state police and local police
3: officers. Irrespective of the lies that he continues to tell.
5: Sir, nothing
3: attack,
5: I have said here is a lie.
3: You said your time's up. Are you done or not?
5: No, you done or not,
3: you want to
5: sir.
3: Go run
5: If you want to answer my questions, go to the next person. This is ridiculous. What a mockery you are.
3: You are the biggest mockery in the United States Senate, and you're sitting next to Schiff.
1: All right, 800-941-SHAWN if you want to be a part of the program. All right, let's go to Bill in New Jersey. What's up, Bill? How are you? Glad you called, sir.
2: Hi, Sean. Thanks for taking my call. Hard to follow up with sage advice from Bill O'Reilly. But Linda has gone yesterday saying she didn't get what she wanted, so she's upset. Now she's saying it's defeatist because we can't win. But you got to realize that the Democrats are on the wrong side of 90-10 issues. If we keep pushing that, maybe there's a chance we can pull this out. Again, you got to be too big to rig. And I don't think anybody appreciates that.
1: Well, the thing is we did it in 2024. Those measures, I know for a fact and can confirm, are in place for 2026. If anything, they are making it even, they are increasing their efforts at election integrity. Now, is Linda right about the SAVE Act? 100% she's right. She's not wrong. And I would agree. She went from, I can't vote for these people to, well, it's, what's the point? Because we can't win anyway. Well, if that's our attitude, then we're giving in to a movement that will shred our Constitution. I'm not willing to give in without a fight. But I know she's coming from the right place. Not a big deal. This program is about healthy debate. But I knew when I said it yesterday that some people would get mad and disagree. And only because I've done this show long enough to know. But the stakes are too high right now. This is a clear present danger to our Democratic Republic. And I that's why I asked the president about it last night. Had a long call. Mentioned it to him. Mentioned the conversation. I accurately portrayed it to get his thoughts on it. And he did agree with me on this part. O'Reilly agrees with me. We're voting against the movement. That's why if you're in Ohio, Sherrod Brown will be part of that movement. If you're in Georgia, John Ossoff will be part of that movement. Roy Cooper in North Carolina will be part of that movement. So will El Sayed. So will Six Gender Tellerico. So will Troy Jackson, Graham Platner 2.0. So would the liberal lunatic running in Alaska. And of course, they're trying everything they can do to mess up Dan Sullivan's reelection. By putting in a fake Dan Sullivan. It's despicable. Bill, appreciate you. All right, we got Rob the Liberal. Rob the Liberal's in Ohio. What's up, Rob the Liberal? How are you?
6: It's Liberal Rob. I don't know why she put Rob the Liberal. Anyway, when you were talking to Trump last night, did you happen to tell him, like, hey, knock it off with this fake money that you're giving out? We know we didn't get the DOGE checks. We didn't get the tariff checks. Like, why are we bribing people for votes for this? Like, no one's going to get those checks.
1: Well, I don't remember you calling this program when Joe Biden promised $2,000 checks to the American people. Let me ask you a simple question. Did you think it was bribery when Joe Biden did it?
6: No, you never answered.
1: You never called the show and said that's bribery. So if your standards are applied equally to Democrats and Republicans, you didn't.
6: Yes.
1: Why didn't you call? I actually have the tape. I'll remind you. Let me play it for you.
7: One state can chart the course. Not just for the next 4 years, but for the next generation. By electing John and the Reverend, you can make an immediate difference in your own lives. The lives of the people all across this country. Because their election will put an end to the block in Washington on that $2,000 stimulus check. That money that will go out the door immediately.
1: Did you ever criticize that? Was that bribery?
6: That wasn't even close to the same. What about the DOGE checks? Did you ask him if we're...
1: No. Immediately you want to change the topic. It's the exact same thing. Do you think America is overtaxed or undertaxed?
6: I think we're overtaxed.
1: Okay. So do you think the $11 trillion in manufacturing commitments for semiconductors and automobiles and pharmaceuticals is a good thing or a bad thing that Donald Trump has secured?
6: Do you think that giving money
1: away. Okay, you don't answer a question with a question. Do you think that what Donald Trump has done securing those high-paying career jobs and bringing manufacturing back to the country is a good thing or a bad thing?
6: Don't be hypocritical. I asked you a question, and then you went to Biden. You have Biden.
1: No. Okay, because you won't answer a question, Liberal Rob, and that's your problem. If you want me to be a guest on your show or call into your show, I'll be glad to. But I'm asking you questions that you don't want to answer because it'll expose your hypocrisy. And that's what you don't want. So the bottom line is you have a double standard when Biden does it versus Trump. And do you understand supply side economics? Now, Ronald Reagan was president for 8 years. You do recall that, right?
6: I wasn't old enough, but yes.
1: Okay. Well, I'll give you a history lesson. When Reagan dropped the top marginal rate from 70 to 28%, the left in this country said that Ronald Reagan is going to kill revenues to the Treasury. That was their argument. Do you believe that Donald Trump will increase the deficit by putting money in the hands of the American people?
6: Yes.
1: Okay. What do you think happened when Reagan had such a dramatic tax cut from 70 to 28%? Do you think revenues went down or revenues went up?
6: A tax cut, or are we talking about a tariff or like a rebate check or whatever he's trying?
1: It's all, you can call it whatever name you call it. It's still money back in the pockets of the American people, isn't it?
6: No, not necessarily, because it...
1: No, it's necessarily, because it's one way or the other. Either people get more money back or not.
6: Well, it's not promising checks and never delivering.
1: The answer is Reagan doubled revenues in 8 years. Doubled them, because it stimulated the economy. That's what Donald Trump's doing. Appreciate the call. 800-941-SHAWN is our number. You want to be a part of the program. Let us say hi to Mark in beautiful Tennessee. What's up, Mark? Where in Tennessee are you?
8: I am just outside Nashville, about 30 minutes north.
1: Let me guess, Franklin County.
8: South of Franklin County. I'm in a little town called Orlinda. It's between Springfield.
1: Gotcha. I used to live just off 65 in Athens, Alabama, a local host in Huntsville, 1990 to 92 in my career.
8: Oh, wow. I love Huntsville. I go down there for a lot of concerts, and, of course, they have that.
1: Oh, they're great.
8: Hey, listen, I want to thank you, number one. I also want to congratulate you and your bride. Way cool. He who finds a good wife finds a good thing.
1: Thank you. One that I don't deserve. That's just my life is undeserved. But anyway, go ahead.
8: The good thing is you married from good stock, right? That's what you want to say.
1: Certainly a good person that makes me a better person. How's that?
8: There you go. Yeah. And then
1: Linda brings the worst out of me, but Ainsley doesn't.
8: I always think if Linda was on, remember the dating game in the 70s? If you switched it around where you had a bachelor wanting to find a bachelorette, I would pick her just on her accent alone.
1: I don't know. The dating game show wouldn't be for me, but Linda, that's a compliment. Just
9: I take it all day. It's a very smart
1: guy. Take it all day. Smart guy. You know, New York Coffee Talk Radio.
8: Boy,
1: so you just.
8: I love it. I love
1: so
8: it.
1: So you live in Tennessee and you love a thick New York accent.
8: Yeah, you know, I'm really from East Coast to Canada, and I moved down to San Diego in 79. Reagan was my first president. I came here legally with a green card. I respected the flag. I signed up for Selective Service. I paid my taxes. I kept my nose clean. I didn't celebrate Canada Day down here. I love America probably more than most Americans love. Then I moved from San Diego to Tennessee in 2001, so now I'm in Middle Tennessee, and I just love it here.
1: Let me tell you, you made a good choice. Anyway, make a comment quick. We have less than a minute.
8: Okay. So we have to, with the AI stuff, we have to proceed with caution. You can't put the genie back in the bottle. I trust humans. It's the devil inside that I don't trust. I love Grok, Copilot, Gemini, but even when I do ask them for information, I tell them to don't just find the published papers. If I'm looking for a cancer cure, I want the little guy that's over in Denmark that doesn't get a published paper because he's going against the grain. So you have to kind of keep these AI things, but artificial or not, Sean, we've seen examples, as Nate noted, overt shutdown commands. If you look at the latest thing between the whole, Happy Huggy Face and OpenAI, and there were 1,200 agents. And when you look at assigning these agents a task, if I gave you a task to go solve a combustion engine problem, you'd go off and do your own thing. If I told another agent to go off and find it and cool the earth, they may cool the earth if they're interconnected with all our networks, but they may have no disregard for the 7-8 billion people they just vanished from the earth. So we need conscience. We need a conscience inside there. There's no values. Right now, those 400 agents.
1: I got to give you a quick answer because you're raising really important points. I'm listening to everything you're saying. The thing is, Do you trust the Chinese to stop or to abide by an agreement? Maybe they will.
8: Stop.
1: And prove me wrong. I don't trust them instinctively. And that would be the equivalent. We slow down. We stop. That would be the equivalent of unilaterally disarming. And we've got to figure out the way to look at the real dangers, balance that with the need to be the leader in the world, because I wouldn't want that in the hands of the wrong people. However, you know, and I'm not even sure it's real yet. I wonder how much fear mongering is going on here. My distrust antenna is way through the roof. But I appreciate you, Mark. Listen, God bless you. God bless Tennessee. 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
2: All right, that's going to wrap things up for today. 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We'll talk about all of that today. We got Ari Fleischer, we got Joe Concha, Steve Hilton, Clay Travis, much, much more. Set your DVR tonight, Hannity, 9 Eastern on Fox. Thanks for being with us. Thank you for making this show possible.

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2: Focus remains on supporting our campus community. The school did not respond to the family's allegations, but says it will release an external review of how security was handled in the weeks ahead. In Orem, Utah, Claudia Cowan, Fox News.
3: Kirk's accused shooter remains behind bars, awaiting trial. I'm Ted Lindner. 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
3: Now, it's Red Eye Radio. Gary McNamara and Eric Hurley talk about everything from politics to social issues and news of the day. Whether you're up late or you're just starting your day, welcome to the show from the Relief Factor Studios. 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
4: Across America, we are Red Eye Radio. He is Eric Hurley and I'm Gary McNamara. Good morning. Hello. So, saw this story yesterday. Really didn't get a lot of publicity. Washington Examiner had it. A narrow measure offered by Senator John Kennedy Wednesday would have forced artificial intelligence companies to build a kill switch. Now, you know what my disappointment was?
5: What?
4: Here's how I read the headline yesterday. GOP kill switch bill killed by Rand Paul. Now, I thought they were talking about the kill switch in cars. You know, for the 2027 models and all
5: that. Yeah.
4: Or 2020. Well, it's not going to be the 2026 models. 2027 models and everything else where, you know, they'd be seen whether you're tired or drunk or high or whatever, and the system would be monitoring your eyes. And it wasn't about that. It was about AI. So the narrow measure offered by Senator John Kennedy Wednesday would have forced artificial intelligence companies to build a kill switch to prevent their advanced models from going rogue was shot down by Senator Rand Paul. Kennedy offered his bill via unanimous consent, a request that can be blocked by any of the 99 colleagues. He said, I'm not standing here today suggesting that I have all the answers. What I'm suggesting to you is that there are risks to artificial intelligence. Paul objected over concerns that such a move would be acting hastily and could prematurely stifle innovation before Congress has a better understanding of the technology. Are they going to have to redesign all search engines immediately if this passes and put kill switches in your search engine? Are doctors going to have to build a kill switch into drug prescription analysis? Kennedy rebuffed an amendment offered by Paul to create a bipartisan panel to more closely analyze potential AI safeguards. He accused Paul of trying to take the weenie way out.
5: Okay.
4: Of killing his motion. I think this goes back to where we were yesterday.
5: Yeah.
4: I've got so many questions. Mm. When you talk about a kill switch, what are you talking about? I actually think that Rand Paul's questions are legit. As we have said, there is so much. We've seen the paranoia of climate change.
5: Oh, yeah.
4: We've seen where the government wants to go. You and I remember the governor, former governor of Oregon, saying, we need to decrease our GDP by 13%. In order to save the planet. Like, what are you out of your

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1: 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Gary McNamara and Eric Harley talk about everything from politics to social issues and news of the day. Whether you're up late or you're just starting your day, welcome to the show from the Relief Factor Studios. 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
2: All across America, we are Red Eye Radio. He is Eric Harley and I'm Gary McNamara.
3: Hi. By the way, it's a new record. I'm here 2 days in a row. it's the joke.
2: You don't miss that much. It's a little bit of an exaggeration.
3: I work 24/7. I work 24 days a year.
2: You're not Stern.
3: 7 months.
2: You said that yesterday.
3: Hey, we'd all like to get that schedule. Isn't that what we call retiring? Anyway. but the.
2: You made me think of something. Because go ahead. I've got something after you're done here.
3: I was just saying, update on Dad, because first of all, you and I have to keep in mind our listeners are always very sweet, anytime we talk about our parents or family members or anything going on in our personal lives. They reach out to us with prayers and great thoughts and we definitely feel the love. I remember being here, when your mother passed, being on the air, and it was overwhelming I was feeling, and
2: you just gave me goosebumps. By the way, I
3: didn't personally know your mom, but I feel like I did. Mm-hmm. You know, but it was a loss for our radio family, and so for my dad, who was in the hospital recently, and he's been battling an incurable blood cancer. Yesterday, on Wednesday, I went back down. I've been going down there every day. Thursday, I have the day off because we have professional caretakers at the house all day and meal prep and
2: you have the day off
3: for Dad.
2: Not from the show.
3: I'm thinking about it, thinking about leaving here in a few minutes, but thinking about leaving early. No, but this was a follow up with his, primary care, his general physician. And, that happens when you go into the doc, if you go into the hospital and you have as many issues as my 93-year-old father has, then they have to get everything straightened. And my dad is very good, so far on cognitive, issues. My mother is not. And so it's about balance, and they're both living in the home right now with, great professional care. I can't say enough about those professional caretakers. They're just amazing people. But we went to, doctor. I drove after we got off the air, helps with some things in the morning. It was kind of a light day, relatively speaking, with what we've been through with his hospitalization. But, we get there and everything was really smooth. He sits in the lobby for not even 2 minutes. They call him, the nurse's assistant or whoever it is, comes out and calls your name. All right. And bring him back. And then he's done in 10 minutes. I was answering email, didn't have time to answer all my email, actually, work email in the lobby. And so on the way home, he told me, he goes, "Hey, can you come down and take me if I have to go to the hospital or any doctor's visit for any reason? Because

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4: All of hi.
5: How's everybody doing?
6: They're saying the heat. Is it a dome? Are we under a dome?
4: We're in a heat dome, yes.
6: All right.
4: Yes.
6: Didn't they make a TV show, The Dome, where they put it? That's just such a stupid idea.
4: A biosphere with Pauly Shore?
6: Well, that one was funny. I mean, at least it was being silly, but there was a TV show called The Dome, right? They put the dome over an entire town. It was weird. I don't think it went but like a couple of seasons. Under the dome. That was it.
4: Okay.
6: Cop Rock made more sense than that. And if you don't know what that is and you're too young, just Google it. It did exist. It was a musical.
4: Cop Rock.
6: It was a musical cop TV show. What are you talking about? Just don't do that. That's a bad idea. Stop doing that.
4: I remember that I was told that when Cop Rock was on, what was that, the 90s? The late 80s?
6: Yeah.
4: Early
6: 90s? Yeah.
4: That a guy I knew had a cameo in it, so I watched it. He never appeared in the cameo. I never saw it.
6: Mm.
4: And I'm like, you got to be kidding me. This is really bad. It was like you were twisting my arm to watch that. It was like, God, it was a bad show. But let's get to the big thing here. Bernie Sanders and his 32-hour work week act. Now, what would it do? He's already introduced it into the Senate.
6: It would have Eric working a lot more.
4: The threshold for a standard work week would drop gradually over 4 years. Non-exempt employees would qualify for time and a half overtime pay for any hours after 4 years, work beyond 32 hours a week. It also mandates time and a half for workdays for 8 hours and double pay for workdays exceeding 12 hours.
6: Uh-huh.
4: Employees would be legally protected from reducing overall weekly pay rates and employee benefits to make up for the shorter hours.
6: Uh-huh.
4: Wage control.
6: Yeah, that's right exactly where they're going.
4: Supporters like Bernie Sanders reintroduces the bill and argues that automation, artificial intelligence, and massive surges in worker productivity over recent decades should benefit working families rather than just corporate profits. Well, that would happen automatically.
6: Yeah, right.
4: But you're... It's what we've always said. You can't change economics.
6: No.
4: If the government forces companies, because this would go way beyond AI, and there are many companies where AI is not going to affect them.
6: Well, because here's what happens.
4: In the same way.
6: And just off the top of my head, one of the very basic moves that would happen is, all right, this would be non-exempt employees. Some employees are, and there is a salary actually level at which if they make that or above, then and they are salaried, then they are exempt from overtime. For me, I get undertime. They take money back because I don't show up every day. But the thing with the overtime is what they can do for the employee. The employers can say, okay, here's what we'll do. We're going to adjust where our salaries are for certain roles and stay within the exemption range. If this is one of the options, and then we're going to assign more duties to those individuals.
4: Mm-hmm.
6: Along with that, what you bring up, AI has been around, automation's been around for generations. And there had been, it's always this.

0: En garde!
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5: I got it, including, you know, people like the great John Wooden, the UCLA basketball coach. There's a great story in there about, and it's Southern California-based. And so it's a story about when I was a kid, I went to Mammoth High School. Everybody, all your audience knows where Mammoth High School is, Mammoth Mountain, California. That was where I grew up. And when you go to Mammoth High School, John, California, you got to play three sports because there's only 200 kids in the whole school. So I was terrible at basketball, and I thought, if I could go to that Wooden camp, man, oh, man, oh, man, I'm going to be golden. But it was $500. And back in 1977, $500 was real money. My dad, you get half, I'll get half. I worked, I got half, went to the Wooden camp down here in Southern California, and I walked into the gym, and 5 minutes later, John Wooden walks out. The Wizard of Westwood walks out, taps the microphone three times. And he says, boys, he says, you should – you know, sit down, take your shoes and socks off. You should have two pairs of socks. Take those first pair of socks and you put them on inside out. You take the second pair and you put them on the right way, and then you put your shoes back on and you tie them up nice and tight. He says, if you do that, you will not have blisters. You cannot play basketball with blisters. And then John Wooden turned and he walked off stage and we never saw him again. The rest of the game. $500. That's what we got. A shoe tying lesson from the Wizard of Westwood. So that's good. But as you go through time, you learn, you know, he's a brilliant guy. He had the John Wooden pyramid. He had, so it kind of leads in those kinds of stories where, you know, sometimes you dismiss wisdom and then it comes back. To this day, I still wear two pairs of socks to play racquetball.
6: Were you ever able to see him at the Valley Inn in Sherman Oaks? Because the Valley Inn is the sportscasters, or was the sportscasters' hangout, where not only would John Wooden eat dinner there like five nights a week, but Chick Hearn, the late great Chick Hearn, and his lovely wife Marge used to have dinner there like two nights a week. Dan Avey, my pal, who worked at KABC with me, who was the voice of the USC Trojans football team and the LA Kings hockey team back in the early days, he used to go in there like 5 days a week. You'd go into this restaurant in Sherman Oaks and you'd see all of these sports legends everywhere you turned.
5: Yeah, well, listen, yes, I've heard the stories. I've met some of those legends, but no, never did I attend, never did I go there. But you know, because I was in those early years, and I was not here in L.A. I was in Yuma, Arizona, right? You're trying to get your reps in television. I was in Yuma, Arizona, and I was in Boise, Idaho, and then I went to Vegas, and then it's off to Orlando, and then New York, and then Chicago, and those, you know, you got, it's like being in the Army, where you're not, you know, you're not shooting anybody, but that's kind of what you do, is you just make your way around the country. So no, I was not enmeshed in that Southern California culture at the time when it came to sports.
6: Recently, John Morgan of Morgan & Morgan, the famous litigator who is also a mega donor, used to be with the Democratic Party, now he's an independent, made a lot of headlines by talking about work from home. And he no longer allows people in his office to work from home, because what he said that he was finding out was that nobody was doing anything. It wasn't work from home. It was not working at all, but the paychecks were still going out. So he's forcing everyone back into the office. We just had him on the podcast, which is going to air tomorrow. And one of the things that he said, because he also has a book out about his career, is that a lot of the breaks that he's gotten in his life,

0: life have happened because he's been in the office when everything's gone to hell. And opportunity presented itself, and he was the guy who was there. He was the guy who was ready to take the reins. And if you're not physically present, if you're not there when they need someone to solve a problem for the managers, then you miss out on a lot of opportunities. How much in your book and in your career was being physically present, being physically there, how much of a role did that play in your success?
1: Oh, I think it's 90%. I mean, by the way, John Morgan, you know, when I was in Orlando, doing the news in Orlando, John Morgan, that was the base for their mega company, right? And then they started kind of gravitating to states that were, you know, it would be more amenable for them where they could win these lawsuits and that. So that's how John Morgan became this behemoth in the injury law profession. But, you know, showing up, John, is 90% of the battle, right? I mean, it's like, I don't know who said this, but it's like someone once told me, and he said, you know, the bottom line here is it's great to win the fight, but it's a lot more important to show up for the fight. Because if you show up for the fight, it tells your opponent that you are willing to go toe-to-toe and face-to-face. And you are also willing to endure some very uncomfortable consequences, even if you win. That's the whole point, because even if you win a fight, you're going to get your butt whipped a little bit. You're going to have some negative impact in that, and that's how life is. It doesn't matter what you do or where you go. If you go to Yuma, Arizona, you know, you're making $11,000 a year. You're getting experience in television, but you're destitute. You're also, you know, you're out covering stories in 125 degree temperatures. I mean, that's the Boise, Idaho, the opposite, where it's 45 degrees below. And you're kind of in the same vein. You have to show up. And the guys who keep showing up are the ones who always come out first. You just keep showing up again and again and again, and either they get tired of you and let you do what you've been wanting to do, or you get good enough at what you've been wanting to do. It's like, you know, covering breaking news. We, at the early years of Fox News, all we did for hours and hours, especially here in L.A., cover breaking news, car chases. You cover a car chase. After O.J., car chases became the thing to watch. And the ratings would go up, and we would do them for hours and hours. We would do a goat caught on the side of a hill in Palos Verdes, right? And you'd sit there and do 2.5 hours of broadcasting on it and wait until the goat was finally lifted off by a helicopter and the ratings were sky high. So it's part and parcel of showing up. And then when you do show up, you've got to get better. You've got to be better at what you did and how you started.
0: Throughout your career, you have interviewed very famous politicians. You've interviewed famous actors. You've interviewed diplomats. You've interviewed the best of the best, the cream of the crop in any number of professions. Is there any character traits that you've seen that are commonalities between people who are ultra successful in whatever it is that they do? And I ask that question because in my career, what I have noticed is that the people who are super successful are just animals. They consume a lot of life. They right. don't sleep very much. They want to be everywhere. They eat a ton. They exercise a ton. Everything they do in excess. And they want to consume as much life as humanly possible.
1: It's very true. I mean, they also, you know, they tend to drink a little bit more than they should be drinking. And, you know, it's all hands on deck for them, right? They want a little bit of everything. It's like this buffet and they're not going to leave anything. They're going to take a dab of everything and they're going to taste everything because it's their personality. It's who they are. And it's, you know, where the anxiety just eats them alive inside. And so they can't really sleep all that much. So they get up and they start doing. You know, the people that I've talked to, one of the things that, you know, you mentioned that it's just doing everything. One of the things that I've also found that is one of these endearing qualities of people. It doesn't matter if it's Tom Hanks or if it's Donald Trump. These people who are capable of telling you a compelling story and just making you sit and listen for a minute, minute and a half, and you can't wait to hear how the story comes out. They've all got that kind of, you know, that trait where they're just good storytellers, right? They've done enough. They've been successful enough that they've got some great stories. They know what stories work. They know what stories don't. And so if you find somebody who is ultra successful, one of the traits that you will note that is in common a lot of these people have is the ability to tell a good story, a compelling story. It can be 30 seconds. It can be 10 minutes. Doesn't matter. Somebody who can hold the room for 30 seconds, 10 or 10 minutes tends to be ultra successful in life. At least I found.
2: 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For one, you're both broke. Stick around, and after the break, John and Randy might just fix one of those. It's the Fix California Hour.
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2: 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Your car isn't one of them. 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
0: I'll tell you something else. That type of person to me seems incapable of retirement.
1: Right.
0: Where I just can't look at Donald Trump and see him sitting on a sofa watching reruns of Judge Judy. I don't see that happening. I don't see Nancy Pelosi doing that. I mean, look, for heaven's sake, look at Frank Sinatra, how he spent his final years of life. Mm-hmm. Even though the guy could barely had a voice left, couldn't really stand on stage for the duration of a concert, was still traveling around the globe and singing because that was what he knew and that's what he did. And he did it all the way until the end.
1: Tony Bennett was 94, 95. He had Alzheimer's for 5 or 6 years and he would still get up there and sing every note of every song. I mean, literally days before he died, he went up on stage and performed a couple of his songs. It just gets in your blood and you can't leave it alone. I mean, you look at some of the guys that I look at, some of the people at Fox. I look at Larry Kudlow, who worked at, he's 79. He worked at the White House, right? He was decided at 71, he was going to go work at the White House. So he worked at the White House 4 years. And now he's 75. Are you going to retire? No, I'm going to go back and work at Fox News for another 4, 5, 6 years. Who knows? But that's the kind, it's just, it gets in their blood and they can't leave it. And so you're exactly right. People, Dick Van Dyke will be 101 years old in December. He's still doing interviews. You're like, what is going on here? George Burns was still smoking cigars at 93 and laughing because he was still alive. He'd smoke 10 cigars a day and laugh because I'm still alive. He lived to be 100. I mean, it's just that it's this whole zest for life. You talk about your, you know, you got to have exercise. I think if you've got a zest for life, you're going to live. You are going to live a decently long life.
0: Now, in the book, you talk about your various positions that you've had all over the country in broadcast journalism. And that, in the old days, that was how people made it in the business. You started out at a small market. You started out on weekends. You started out doing late nights, the jobs that the people who had been there a long time didn't want. You proved yourself, and then you worked your way up the food chain to bigger markets and bigger shows until finally you end up in a big market or a cable channel or a network or something along those lines. It seems like now with the new guard, that is changing, where you don't see people moving around from those smaller affiliates to the bigger ones to the biggest ones, where now people start out doing a podcast and they make themselves famous doing that, and then they just shoot right to the top. And there's not really that time that's spent allowing the cookie to bake in the oven and really understanding the craft and seeing every curveball that the pitcher can throw at you 9,000 times by the time that you're in the big leagues, and you know how to hit that curveball because you've done it so many times. Now, for a lot of these people, that's not what happens. They become famous on social media. They become famous on the podcast circuit or whatever, and then they go to the top. Then they get the network shows and those sorts of things. And it seems to me like it's, and I don't know if it's a good thing or a bad thing. I'm sure from their point of view, it's a good thing because they made it to the top in a very relatively small amount of time. But I don't necessarily know if you learn all the things that people who started out at the bottom learn, and you don't necessarily have the skill set as someone who has seen everything that you can throw at them.
1: Right. No, I think you're exactly right. And part of the problem is that now you have people that are specializing. So instead of going to work for KYEL in Yuma, Arizona, and by the way, some of these small markets that, you know, that I was able to kind of make my bones in have dried up. I mean, we used to have, you know, my station in Yuma used to have 3-4 newscasts a day. Now there's like all the stations are under one roof and they've got 15 minutes at 11 o'clock. That's it. There's just no more money in local news anymore, so the small markets are drying up. But you're right when you talk about people who are in politics one day and they are a press secretary for somebody, and the next day they're working for a cable channel and they're kind of specializing in politics. They don't really have any broadcast teeth, but that's kind of, that's the way the game is now. You know, it's the whole thing we talk about, repetition, right? I mean, we would sit there and do these breaking news stories every single day, and after you do them for so long, you get very good at it. It's a tip. You get good at these, you do it enough repetition, but not a place in more for these young people to get one-man bands. They go out, they shoot the video, they edit the video, they're the reporter, they're the producer, they're everything, and so they can't just sit on television and speak for hours on end, and I think that's a negative to this industry. I mean, you know, you look at the way that Peter Jennings came through the ranks and you think that's a lot different than the guy who's currently anchoring at ABC. It's just a different trajectory because times have changed and they will continue to change. I mean, you know, my daughter was thinking about going into broadcasting and, you know, the small market was the farthest. She was going to go work for a campaign and she was going to become a press and then go from there. And that seems like an avenue to get in, you know, and you're exactly right. Get a podcast Anybody can get a podcast. Sometimes it resonates, sometimes it doesn't. You get a podcast, you get some listeners, people pick you up, and the next thing you know, you're off and running as a broadcaster.
0: It reminds me of the old days with the first TV stars, when Lucy and when Jackie Gleason and all of these people became stars on television. They'd been working in vaudeville. They'd been working in radio. They'd been working in the nightclubs. They'd been doing that a very long time. And by the time they were ready for television, they were ready. And when you put them on, so many of those people became stars that are still recognizable today. People hear Lucy's name and, you know, she's been dead for decades, but you talk to any little kid, they know Lucille Ball, in part because when she went on that television screen in the 1950s, she was ready.
1: Yeah, you listen to Jackie Gleason, and Jackie Gleason will kind of go over his story, and Art Carney, who played Norton on the old Jackie Gleason show, you know, they would do this routine night after night after night and on radio and in nightclubs and stuff. And by the time they got to television, they didn't even have to write these episodes. They just went out there and started doing their thing, and they could, I mean, they could literally do them live. And that was the whole thing. It was such, there was so much repetition, and they had this great relationship and this rapport, and it was funny. And Lucille Ball is the same way. She could pick up, and you didn't have to write a script. She would just go out and she would be funny. And that has changed. Now it's the opposite, right? Is you need more writing. You need more rehearsals and stuff in comedy today than you did back in the day, because they were doing it every single day and night in just building their careers. And now, you go into a different scenario almost every week when you're doing these comedy shows. So you talk to the people who are doing them, and they're like, no, we labor over these things, and we're doing 7, 8, 9 takes because it's not easy. You don't have the same timing as these guys used to have back in vaudeville.
0: 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So many great stories. 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
1: John and Randy can fix many things. 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
3: And right now it's time to open up the California Crime Blotter.
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3: And Randy, this one involves another street takeover, but there's a little bit of a twist.
5: The twist is the LAPD finally got the go-ahead to take one of these things down, and it was glorious. A massive street takeover sing where they actually did what you see in smaller counties all the time, where you block off every possible escape route, you trap them all in, and then you go after everybody and give them tickets.
3: Good for them. That's progress.
5: It's something. It's a step in the right direction. For more on Operation Street Sweeper, which is a fantastic name, here is KTLA.
6: The LAPD launches a massive sting targeting street takeovers and ends with dozens of people arrested and hundreds more cited.
5: Love to hear it. Love to hear people actually got arrested for this nonsense.
3: I wonder how many people are going to miss the Mensa meeting because they were stuck in jail overnight.
6: Authorities say Operation Street Sweeper was planned in advance using intelligence to predict locations of those street takeovers.
5: Did you really need to have a whole lot of ideas of where these things happen? Just look at the track marks that are in every intersection in South LA and Compton.
3: Well, don't they advertise it on TikTok too?
5: Yes, they do. And what a lot of them do now is apparently there's WhatsApp chats or group chats, even on iPhones. The young kids have gotten beyond even social media. They have their own private networks for this nonsense, but still, there's got to be a way to crack down.
7: The tow trucks rolled onto the scene to take away all of the impounded cars. Chris Wolf now with more on that.
5: You know what we should do? Forget due process. You have one of your cars at one of these events and it's doing donuts. Get the trash compactor out there today and let's crush one into a cube in front of everybody.
3: Or just swap out whatever car they brought to the street takeover with a Nissan Altima.
5: Well, do we have an Altima that we can spare?
8: That's an Altima, Altima 489-9410. Please move it now. You're blocking someone.
5: That clip is 20 years old this year.
9: Communities are fed up. Police and city leaders are fed up. And now cops are cracking down on illegal street racing, street takeovers, and so-called sideshows.
5: And if you're wondering if it's just a coincidence that all of a sudden the LAPD has been allowed to crack down on this 2 months before the election, no, it's not a coincidence.
9: And the message to parents: start parenting and watch over your kids. There was more hell raising on this Labor Day holiday weekend as hundreds of young people in dozens of cars took over the intersection of Figueroa Street and Alondra Boulevard.
5: And think about the drive to do this, to participate in the illegal activity. It is so strong, they even put up with the humidity to do this nonsense.
3: I wouldn't.
9: Harbor Gateway early Saturday morning. So-called sideshows.
5: If you're wondering if society is overall getting dumber, you just have to play videos of sideshows, and yes, we are.
9: Like this display in South LA last month, have become a persistent plague in Los Angeles, often leading to serious injuries, vandalism, looting, and overall mayhem. But this time, in Harbor Gateway, as part of Operation Street Sweeper, the LAPD was able to quickly join the Sinister Circus.
5: Sinister Circus, now there's some alliteration for you.
3: Not quite at Mark Brown level, but good.
9: The perimeter and then closing in on all of the chaos. Some participants scattered and tried to hide in nearby yards or breezeways.
3: Okay, if the cops catch you, all they're going to do is give you a ticket. If you break into someone's house or you're on someone's property in the middle of the night, you might actually get shot.
5: Well, there was panic going on. Usually these little bastards don't expect any consequences for this, and that's why they're so brazen about it.
9: But home security cameras are always watching and recording.
5: You know, maybe it's gender bias of me, but there's something even worse about the young teenage girls doing this than the dumb teenage boys. Teenage boys are idiots, but girls should know better.
3: You notice there's always a certain look to the girl that's there.
5: There's a certain phrase that I will not use on the air that I'm going to type into the chat. So if you want to see the phrase that most people would refer to this woman, I'm just going to type it in the chat, but I will not say it on the radio.
3: I was thinking Hoochie Mama.
5: In the 70s, that's what they called them. In the 2020s, they have a new name for them. It's in the chat.
9: The LAPD explains these dangerous and explosive gatherings can erupt almost immediately through social media. And by the time authorities arrive, the rabble-rousers are in the wind. However, times are changing.
3: I love it when the cars are doing donuts and they just knock down the idiots like bowling pins, because it's always a 7-10 split.
5: And these dumbasses signed up for it.
2: Strategic planning, intelligence gathering, and the use of drone technology, we accurately predict.
5: You can actually see a smile on his face. They're like two or three times a year where Jim McDonald gets to do his job. Because most of the year, he gets to not do his job and have to run cover for Karen Bass, because the job of the police chief is not to enforce the law, it's to make the mayor look good.
2: Locations of four separate street takeovers, culminating right here where we're standing at the intersection of Figueroa Street and Alondra Boulevard. More than 150 officers were deployed. Working with precision, they covertly and simultaneously surrounded a gathering of over 700 people who were participating in an illegal street.
5: By the way, I love this. Just the feeling of having hundreds of people boxed in and they can't leave, and LAPD has every exit. This is the kind of feeling these little bastards deserve.
3: It's great, but all they ended up with was akin to a parking ticket.
2: Take over, and as you can see, in a residential neighborhood.
10: It is offensive to folks who are just trying to live their lives in their homes and follow the rules and raise their families and just get some sleep before work.
5: It's the most animated I've seen Tim McCosker since he got pissed off that sailing was going from San Pedro to Long Beach for the Olympics.
3: Well, could you imagine what kind of calls his office must get when these things happen?
9: Authorities arrested.
5: People in the chat are saying they can't see the thing that I wrote in the chat. I think they just want me to type it again. That was a one-time only offer. You're welcome to guess what the term is.
9: Nearly 70 people on various.
5: There's another girl in that shot. What the hell?
9: Charges, including assaulting a police officer. Hundreds of others were cited for being spectators at a street race or violating curfew as minors. The LAPD also impounded 200 vehicles and seized 7 firearms.
5: Oh, yeah, because these things are full of criminal activity. The gangs run these things. So even if you just do a sweep of whoever's there, you're going to find straight up criminals in there every single time. This is fantastic. And even though this is too little too late, you got to applaud them when they finally are allowed to do the right thing.
3: Well, they didn't mention it, but I would assume that many of them also have active warrants for their arrest.
2: So I ask from my heart, I ask parents, know where your kids are, watch out for them, and to have serious talks to them about what they're dealing with here.
9: L.A. Mayor.
5: And if that doesn't work, remember, L.A. County has a program where Barbara Ferrer goes to the schools and has presentations. She presents to the children why you shouldn't do a street takeover.
11: Yeah.
3: Can you imagine what that presentation must look like?
5: Well, yes, I can.
11: Next slide.
5: By the way, this is not that important, but I have to bring it up because I was going to text you about this. Speaking of Babs, do you know the old media guy, the guy that tried to get you kicked off of Twitter?
3: Yeah.
5: Brent?
3: Uh-huh.
5: He's running for city council in Santa Monica.
3: I saw that, and he's blaming all of Santa Monica's problems on Trump.
5: Actually, you can blame a lot of Santa Monica's problems on his old boss, Barbara Ferrer. Barbara Ferrer is one of the reasons that Santa Monica is not what it used to be, because Barbara Ferrer is the one that started passing out needles.
11: Karen Bass released a statement saying that there is zero tolerance for illegal street racing.
5: Well, there's been plenty of tolerance up to 60 days before the election.
3: Yeah, this was the first time they've ever done anything about it. That's why it made the news.
5: Yep.
11: And street takeovers in Los Angeles. She says they are inherently dangerous, and we will continue to prioritize prevention, deterrence, and enforcement.
5: Prevention means the Barbara Ferrer seminar.
3: I wonder if she tells them about toileting.
5: Well, it is an important thing to know.
12: Wash your hands often and always before eating and after toileting.
5: Does she pass out Narcan at the Don't Do a Street Takeover seminar?
3: And condoms.
11: To protect Angelenos. In the news center, Chris Wolf, KTLA 5 News.
5: So there you go. Finally, a bunch of dumbass teens got arrested after they boxed everyone in a street takeover so they couldn't run away. Love to see it. Would love to see even more of it.
1: If it ain't broke, don't fix it.
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3: If you'd like to watch us perform the show live, go to johnnydontlike.com and click that like button. 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
2: It's the California Crime Blotter.
3: And Randy, this edition takes us to the animal shelter.
6: This might sound heartless, but I'm just going to straight up say it, and it might even be our poll for the 2 o'clock hour. Bums shouldn't be allowed to have dogs. And here's why. Look at what this crazy monster did to the staff of the animal shelter near Skid Row. Here is Fox 11 and Matthew Seedorf.
7: An attack at an L.A. city animal shelter leaves workers injured and a dog thrown onto a busy freeway. Tonight, a top official warns budget cuts may be creating dangerous conditions and leaving shelters unprotected. Fox 11's Matthew Seedorf.
3: You know, when I was a kid and I would ask a question, the answer was always because I said so. Why do I have to go to bed at 9 o'clock at night? Because I said so. Why do I have to eat that broccoli? I don't like the way it tastes. Because I said so. Why do we have to leave the Angel game in the seventh inning? Because I said so.
6: And they were down by 7 runs.
3: Well, when you become an adult, people stop saying, because I said so. That's no longer the answer to everything. Now, the answer to every question I have as an adult is budget cuts. How come I no longer get a meal and coach? Budget cuts. How come they don't clean my room every single day at the hotel? Budget cuts.
6: And how come there's no security at the Skid Row Animal Shelter? Budget cuts.
7: Dorf live now in Lincoln Heights with the latest. Matthew?
8: Well, Glenn, some of those workers here on Friday were seriously injured in that attack. And unfortunately, this isn't the first time.
9: New dramatic pictures from the latest attack inside North Central Animal Services.
10: And this guy went ballistic.
9: Workers Friday fearing for the...
6: You know, I'll say it before, I'll say it again. Thank goodness for guys like Joey Tuccio who are shining a light on this and getting local news to report on it, because what's going on in Skid Row every single day is a tragedy, and there are so many people there that probably have active warrants that have committed all kinds of animal abuse that should be in prison now.
9: Lives, a man just released from jail snaps while his dog was getting fixed.
10: He started breaking computers. He had a staff member go on his knees, plead for his life while he was screaming biblical verses.
6: And this is a guy we let out of jail.
3: This sounds totally chaotic.
6: Yes.
10: He broke somebody's arm. He was just beating the receptionist. He grabbed his dog, ran down there, dropped the dog on the 101.
6: You know why? Because this meth head was probably a backyard breeder that was trying to torture the dog into making new puppies and sell them on the black market until the dog dies. This is the kind of crap that goes on every single day, and Karen Bass and Nithya Raman are paying a lot of lip service to this, but neither of them care about this or want to do a damn thing about it.
3: Now, how come this is being blamed on budget cuts? This just seems like a guy having a psychotic meltdown.
6: I think it's the lack of security.
3: Oh.
9: New video obtained exclusively by Fox 11 shows another dramatic confrontation at the same shelter earlier this year.
6: You know, some people have meth teeth. Some people have meth face. This guy has meth beard.
3: You know what they should have done?
6: What's
3: they should have treated him like a dog with rabies and just put him down.
9: a man demanding his cat back.
6: Can you imagine what it's like to work at the Skid Row Animal Shelter?
3: No. There is not enough money on planet Earth to get me to work there.
6: And listen to this story, because I've heard Joey tell this story, but it is... This is the kind of crap that we just allow.
9: And demanding his cat back, allegedly threatening to rip out the animal's new microchip.
10: This is probably the third time I've heard of masked people coming inside demanding things.
6: Whoa! And it's not Halloween.
3: No, I would be worried that that guy would have an Uzi.
6: This is somebody wearing a mask with a skull on it like he is a Lucha Libre wrestler, but then also has a Gilligan hat on. It's a weird combo.
9: Witnesses say the man from Friday's attack was later arrested at a nearby metro station after trying to take his own life.
11: This guy came out and he started
3: trying, so he wasn't successful? Why'd they take him in? Just let him try again.
6: Well, then you gotta spend a lot of money to clean up the train.
11: And barking.
9: Other rescuers tell us they saw him here the day before acting strange.
12: He was confused because he didn't know why he had been arrested and why they took his dog.
8: Why this shelter?
12: This shelter is connected to Skid Row.
6: You can just hear all kinds of howling and barking back there because Karen Bass has cut the budget of these animal shelters to the point where the dogs don't even get walked, so they're all miserable.
3: Budget cuts.
12: That's why
6: Somebody put in the chat, why doesn't Randy live in the South Bay? Budget cuts.
12: Security is so important because you have these lunatics coming from Skid Row and the surrounding area coming here to get their dogs.
13: City employees and also staff of one of our vet clinics were physically attacked.
9: City Controller Kenneth Mejia releasing this video after Friday's attack described...
6: Kenneth Mejia, the only prominent LA official endorsing Nithia.
9: How budget cuts to animal services are impacting
6: budget cuts
9: shelters across the city.
13: This department has been short-staffed and underfunded.
9: Mayor Karen Bass saying those injured here Friday are in her thoughts, adding security is now on site. On Monday, Fox 11 saw one unarmed security guard outside where...
6: That's not going to do anything!
3: Nope.
6: I love how he's got a uniform, except he's got dirty sneakers instead of, like, actual shoes.
9: Friday's attack happened, but advocates want more.
6: So there you go. That's the latest on all the insanity on Skid Row.
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7: The Iran conflict keeps driving up prices at the pump. I'm Dave Anthony, Fox News. Gas up another 7 cents today to $4.43 a gallon. Diesel surged even more. AAA's new record high price for that, $6.39. But President Trump insists the conflict will end soon, reiterating he won't allow Iran to have a nuclear weapon.
17: It's going to be a really good conclusion. It's going to happen. It's going to be a little bit after the election, but maybe not. Maybe it's before the election.
7: That was the president at a rally last night in North Carolina.
17: This election, I'm asking you to pretend I'm on the ballot. Just one more time. I said that the other night.
7: Referencing his address at the Republican midterm convention as he campaigned for GOP Senate candidate Michael Wadley, who's trailing in the polls in a race against Democrat Roy Cooper. A new Fox News poll shows only 39% approve of the president's job performance, with inflation the biggest issue to most voters. 3 in 4 rate the economy only fair or poor, as the Federal Reserve, for the first time in nearly 3 years, gives us an interest rate hike aimed at tamping down inflation. Fed Chair Kevin Warsh says,
26: this summer's inflation readings do not tell me that underlying trends have meaningfully improved.
7: But the president's critical. He wants rates cut, telling reporters before boarding Air Force One,
17: the board is very hostile. They're very political. They're doing the wrong thing.
7: Back to that new Fox News poll, about 2 in 3 believe that Trump tariffs are hurting the economy. And amid a trade war with Canada and even higher tariffs, Canada's prime minister has gone to Europe for help.
27: Mark Carney's told the European Parliament in Strasbourg that Europe and Canada are strong apart, but even stronger together. He says he welcomes the invitation to his country to become an associate member of the EU, with cooperation on the economy, AI, minerals, strategy and military production. President Trump called the idea laughable, suggesting it could be a hostile act.
7: That's Fox's Jonathan Savage. The president also threatens to stop trading with Europe on many things. 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
5: 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Just click listen, then swipe right and hear the latest news updates on your time. 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
7: We mentioned diesel's record high price. Well, President Trump is blaming the Russia-Ukraine war and attacks on fuel facilities that he wants stopped. Well, now the president has a bill he can sign that aims to end the conflict, passed by the House.
30: The Lindsey O. Graham Sanctioning Russia and Iran Act, named in honor of the late senator, aims to sanction Russian officials, banks, and a shadow fleet of tankers that keeps Russian energy moving. It also directs President Trump to impose up to 100% tariffs on the top 5 importers of Russian oil or natural gas. Supporters say it'll help put an economic stranglehold on Moscow. It had already been approved by the Senate, and now the House has given it a thumbs up, by a vote of 262-159. In Washington, Jill Nato, Fox News.
7: On Wall Street, stock futures are rising the day after the Dow dropped 631 points following the Fed's rate hike. Big cheers for a baseball player, but not on the field.
2: A surprise ovation from staff at the Kessler Institute for Rehabilitation in New Jersey as athletics prospect Ryan Lasko is heading home more than 2 months after an outfield collision left him paralyzed. The 24-year-old suffered the injury on June 30th in center field for the AA Midland Rockhounds, colliding with a teammate while diving for a ball. Lasko was paralyzed from the chest down, with both arms also affected. He underwent spinal decompression and stabilization surgery to repair a C6-C7 vertebrae fracture. His doctors and therapists are encouraged by his progress. Lasko tells the Associated Press that his dominant right arm is weaker and will take time to strengthen, but has begun to regain feeling in his legs and feet. Tony Genualdo, Fox News.
7: In the major leagues, the Cleveland Guardians leapfrogged the White Sox into first place in the American League Central Division, beating Chicago 6-3 to take a half-game lead in that race. The regular season ends a week from Sunday. I'm Dave Anthony. This is Fox News.
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4: Washing her hair.
5: Karen Bass was invited to testify in front of Congress about all the fraud related to homeless spending in Los Angeles. And she said, I can't go. I don't have anything to do with the homeless spending in Los Angeles. That's handled by LASA.
4: So she's not showing up.
5: She is not. For more on this, we go to NBC4 and Conan Nolan.
6: Also following developing news, Los Angeles Mayor Karen Bass has been summoned to testify over federal homeless funding here in L.A. and how it's been spent.
5: Because right now we don't know where it's been spent. The problem only gets worse.
4: You know what she should do? On the day that she's supposed to testify, she should be in Ghana.
6: Conan Nolan joins us live from the newsroom with details on this. Conan.
7: That's right. It's a member of Congress, Tim Burchett, Republican out of Tennessee, who sent a letter to the mayor of Los Angeles saying they want her to testify to his subcommittee on spending on homeless money from the federal government. He believes in the letter that the city is misusing it. There's a direct assault here on the concept of housing.
5: And you think as a former member of Congress, she would respect a congressional subpoena?
4: Well, I'm sure she served with most of these people.
5: She claims that she has so many good relationships. Why doesn't she want to talk to them about where all the money's been going? Bubbly, you could have paid for that.
7: First, Mr. Burchett and other Republicans have said that's an incorrect way of going at homelessness. You need to deal with mental health, drug addiction. You need to build shelters. The idea of spending all this money on permanent housing is not effective. And
5: how about spending all the money on motel rooms for about 1,400 out of the 48,000 people?
4: Well, and then when they light the motels on fire, we have to pay for that, too.
5: Yep.
7: There's this belief in fraud, and there's some instances where there have been people have been called into question, and organizations that receive government money for housing services, such as the LA Times recently have an individual who's responsible for a subcontractor that gets millions from the county of the city of Los Angeles and the county when the CEO lives in Hawaii, for example, and received $1 million bonus.
5: Oh yeah, that was a great one. The head of a homeless services nonprofit makes so much money they can afford to live in Hawaii. It's insane.
7: The organization said it was for past services, but that's the kind of thing that this committee wants to look into. Now I have to always
5: You have to ask yourself, with all the money that we have spent, would we have a better or worse outcome if we took all the money that we had spent and just written all of these people on the streets a check?
4: Or how about this? Would it look any different if we spent $0 on the homeless? Because we've spent more money than we ever have in the history of the city of LA on the bums. And there's trash everywhere. There's encampments everywhere. There's fires that are being started by the bums. Could it really be any worse if we spent nothing?
5: It would be an interesting experiment. Let's just try that and think of all the things we could do with the money we're spending on the bums. We could actually fix all the street lights.
4: Well, just imagine the bums show up to Barbara Ferrer's office and they go, hey, what happened to my Narcan? And she goes, budget cuts.
8: No, thank you.
7: Remember, there's a good reason and the real reason. The good reason clearly is that, or at least they ostensibly want to get at fraud, waste, and abuse. The real reason, though, is that in this election year, clearly, if you look at polls and surveys, most Americans believe there is fraud in the government. They see housing or the homeless numbers going up, but the amount of money spent on homelessness also going up. So they think that there's just not enough oversight. And so I think
5: there's no oversight. We've done audit after audit after audit. Whether it's the state of California who doesn't know where $5 billion went, or it's the city and county of Los Angeles that have failed

0: audit and court order have to say, where is the money that Lhasa is spending going? What are the results? They don't have it because they don't care, because these organizations are not set up to solve the problem.
1: In some cases, this is political to the point that, yes, it drives home an issue that you will see Republicans and others take on during the November campaign. We're under 2 months.
2: But it's really only a problem in California and on the West Coast. Homelessness is a big problem in California. It's a big problem in Oregon. It's a big problem in Washington. I think they have problems with it at Hawaii and Alaska, but you go to big cities in other parts of the country and you don't see the bums that you see here. You don't see them in Nashville. You don't see them in Tampa. You don't see them in Miami. You don't see them in San Juan, Puerto Rico, for heaven's sake, but you see them in San Francisco, in Oakland, in LA, San Diego, Seattle, Portland.
0: And L.A. has so many that all those other cities combined don't add up to what L.A. has.
2: No. So from the point of view of a member of Congress from, I think, Tennessee, homelessness is not an issue in that state. So I don't know how he can use it in his reelection bid, because the Republicans are in charge of everything in Texas, and that's not something that they deal with on a daily basis. It's a problem here. The problem is we don't have an alternative in the election to improve things. You have the woman who destroyed the city, Karen Bass, and you have DSA Nithya Raman, whose criticism of Bass is that she didn't destroy it fast enough.
0: As Spencer Pratt says, dumb and dumber.
1: Garcia, Democrat of Long Beach, he made that argument. He believes this is all part of the Trump administration trying to use politics in order to get money out of the homeless effort here in Southern California.
0: Shouldn't everyone be on the same side that we should know where our money is going when it's to solve homelessness?
2: No, the attitude that the Democrats have, and Robert Garcia is emblematic of this, is that as long as the right people are stealing the money, it's fine.
1: But in any case, it's unclear whether or not the mayor is going to go to this hearing.
0: So this piece is from Friday. This morning, she sent a letter. Bill Malusian posted it on X that she cannot attend because she's not responsible as the mayor of Los Angeles for where the homeless money goes.
2: Unreal.
1: She's been asked for all sorts of information and for data. Clearly, this is an issue that's not going away.
0: So that is what's going on with Karen Bass and the invitation to Congress, where she says, I can't go tell you about where the money is. I don't know where the money is. We just give it to Lhasa and we say, do your best.
2: She's worried about winning re-election, help her win re-election. So she's going to have no part of that.
0: Now, of course, that's not the only thing that's been going on this weekend in the most depressing mayor's race that I can ever remember in since I've been living in the city of Los Angeles my entire life, because the two of them over Labor Day are trying to figure out who's getting which union to endorse them and own their campaign. For more on this, NBC
3: LA. They watched the end of the holiday weekend and the unofficial end of summer. We saw a big turnout at the Labor Day parade.
0: Oh, gosh. Can you imagine marching in a Labor Day parade in the humidity we had?
2: I don't even like walking to the car in this humidity. I don't know what I would do if I lived in Florida or I lived in Texas or any of those southern states, but I don't think I'd last long because I can't tolerate much more of this.
0: Nope. We had it for 1 weekend and we're like, how do you deal with this? If you live in Texas or Alabama or Florida, this is every summer.
2: No, thank you.
3: Including candidates gearing up for the November election.
4: And this year, the unions are divided, especially when it comes to the race for mayor of Los Angeles. NBC4's Conan Nolan live in the newsroom to explain. Conan.
1: That's right. So, Colleen, for organized labor, Labor Day is the kickoff to the November election. And yes, in the past, unions, primarily a Democratic Party constituency, are united, either when it comes to ballot measures or candidates. But when
0: not when it's left versus lefter.
2: Nope.
1: There are two labor-friendly Democrats on the ballot. There's a split, and that's what we're seeing in this campaign, particularly in the race for mayor of Los Angeles. Just the name gives you an indication as to the aspiration. It's the L.A. Long Beach Labor Coalition's Solidarity Parade, 47th annual. But there's no solidarity when it comes to the race for mayor. To be sure, it is the incumbent, Karen Bass, who has the bulk of labor.

0: Was Karen Bass chewing gum?
1: She's chewing gum, and she's with a guy that looks like Payne Stewart, the golfer. But he died years ago.
2: Her support. She marched with members of the law.
0: This is why, I mean, there's a million reasons, but why I am so happy that I would never, ever, ever in a million years be a politician. I'm not getting up to go march in some stupid parade.
1: Who in the world would attend a Labor Day parade?
0: People that don't like happy hour, I guess.
2: Shore and Warehouse Workers Union this morning. She's endorsed by the LA Federation of County Federation of Labor. That's a coalition representing 300 organizations.
0: Wait, the LA County Federation of Labor, that's the place where they had the secret meeting to try to redistrict Nithia out of a job.
1: Oh, they don't like her.
2: 800,000 workers, but also at the event, her rival, city council member Nithya Raman, who has the endorsement of the Western States Carpenters Union.
0: Okay, they just showed somebody trying to get a selfie with Nithya. That is so fake.
1: Who wants a selfie with her?
0: Who knows who she is?
2: Which endorsed Bass 4 years ago and recently received the endorsement of Unite Here Local 11, which is a powerful union at City Hall representing 32,000 workers in hotels, airports, and stadiums.
0: Oh, okay. I see what's going on here. So here's the politics behind why Unite Here Local 11 is backing Nithya instead of Bass. Unite Here Local 11 is the group that through Hugo Soto Martinez got the $30 an hour minimum wage for tourism workers, which means people working at the hotels and people working at the airports getting $30 an hour by 2028. The hotels told the city and to the mayor, we're going to go broke and we're going to have to pull out of LA if you let this go through. So Karen Bass and Marquise Harris Dawson said, okay, we have to back away from that plan. We have to slow roll it. Maybe it's 30 by 32. We don't know. And so they decided they're going to go to Nithya because Nithya promised them, I would assume, I'll get you that 30 by 28, even if it does bankrupt the hotel industry in L.A.
1: $30 an hour is a lot of money to be making chocolate chip cookies over at the DoubleTree.
2: They're upset with Mayor Bass over her effort to allow for more Airbnb rentals prior to the Olympics.
0: Oh, yeah, that's the other thing. Karen Bass, you have to make certain concessions. You have to find different friends. She has this weird relationship with Airbnb where they're giving her a whole bunch of money. She's changing a lot of the short-term rental regulations around the Olympics so people can, I guess, rent out their homes and get the hell out of Dodge for like 3 weeks or whatever. And you remember when the Lineage Warehouse fire happened in Boyle Heights, Karen Bass is like, hey, I'll get you in an Airbnb for 14 days. John, how long was that disaster?
1: Oh, it went on forever.
0: A lot longer than 14 days.
1: Yeah.
0: But Airbnb got a nice plug out of it. Now, did the victims of the Boyle Heights disaster get charged fees if they didn't wash all the towels before they left the Airbnb? Remains to be seen.
1: By the way, I have a new theory as to why Lineage is being blamed for all of that and not the company that owns the solar panels on the roof.
0: Yes.
1: I bet you Lineage has a much larger insurance policy than a group that just has solar panels on a roof. And I bet they all decided to go after them because they have the deep pockets.
0: That's possible.
2: These endorsements are more than press releases. Unite Here, for example, is well known for mobilizing its membership and providing person power and money.
3: Carpenters are a huge part of a big, broad, growing coalition that is ready for change in Los Angeles.
0: How exactly is Nithya change? I do not understand how the city will be run any differently or any worse. I mean, it could be run worse, but how is it change?
1: Good question.
3: I want to dream big for L.A., and all of these people are here dreaming big with me.
4: That L.A. is a city that supports labor, and I'm proud to be here in support of labor.
0: Okay, I just realized something. Because they've showed us different pieces of footage from yesterday's different Labor Day events. And in the parade that Karen Bass was marching in the morning, she was in a white shirt. Now she's in a purple shirt. My guess was that it was so freaking humid, she sweat through the white shirt.
1: Oh, yeah. She probably went home and showered and changed in between, and it's a whole new wardrobe.
4: Up in a labor family right here in Los Angeles, and there have been a lot of gains for labor, which means jobs.
2: Now, there were other Democrats at the event. That's Congresswoman Judy Chu of Monterey.
0: Wait, hold on. Conan, I'm going to get flagged by YouTube if you keep playing the footage of someone playing Van Halen in the background at this event. I swear, if when we end this broadcast, it says, you've been playing some music you're not supposed to. It wasn't me. It was NBC.
2: Park and Democratic candidate for governor of California.
0: I think that was only 5 seconds. I think we're okay.
2: Javier Becerra was also mixing it up with union members. Becerra is another example of the union split.
0: Wait, Becerra's running for governor?
1: Notice he's the candidate for governor, and he doesn't get mentioned in this report until the very end.
0: Honestly, forgot he was running. News did break today that apparently Javier Becerra has agreed to one debate with Steve Hilton that I believe will be on the 30th on CNN. And I get to imagine if it's on CNN, it's going to be moderated by our pot stirrer buddy, Alex.
1: No, he's not. It's Dana Bash.
0: Oh, well, that's not as fun.
1: Which means that Becerra's team wanted to make sure that the moderator wouldn't know anything about California politics, because California politics is Alex's beat. He knows all about it. And the Becerra people don't want moderators who can ask follow-up questions because they have the receipts.
0: That's a real story right there, because it would make no sense to have Alex not be the moderator of the California governor's debate unless Becerra's team said, no, he knows too much about my failures. Let's not forget, it was Alex when he was back on Fox 11 that had the first interview with this guy.
2: Scrub it. He has overwhelming labor support, but he opposes Prop 40. That's the billionaire wealth tax, which is also opposed by the California Teachers Association, unionized firefighters, but was put on the ballot by another union, SEIU, United Healthcare Workers West.
0: I think the moral of today's story is that the unions in California have too much power.
1: Yep.
2: One of the big ballot measures, very, very controversial and going to be expensive, Election Day. Is just 56 days away. I'm Conan Noblin, NBC 4 News. Back to you.
5: All right, Conan, thank you.
0: So there you go. That's the latest on the pathetic L.A. mayor's race and even a little nugget from the governor's race, which Javier Becerra is not actively campaigning in.
6: You and California have so much in common. For one, you're both broke. Stick around, and after the break, John and Randy might just fix one of those. It's the Fix California Hour.
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0: Fight for California. 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And of course,
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8: Where a gymnast disarmed a crazy person trying to attack everyone with a stick.
7: You know what they call that? 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
27: Now a story you'll see only on 5. A man grabs a spatula and fends off a woman wielding a stick.
7: What is it with women snapping? Just like that complete idiot in New York City who was stabbing people.
27: Inside an In-N-Out restaurant in Lake Elsinore, witnesses...
8: Meth, probably.
27: Say the man hopped through the drive-thru window to help the staff who had been backed into a corner by that woman. A customer
8: I sure hope he got a free double-double after that.
7: Or two.
27: Getting in line caught the dramatic confrontation on camera.
28: KTLA Sandra Mitchell is live in Hollywood with a video of the wild showdown. Sandy?
29: Yeah, witnesses say this guy looked like Spider-Man, going feet first through that tiny drive-thru window and then taking on that crazed customer.
8: I would love to help people if they're in a situation like that, but if I tried that move, I would have been like Winnie the Pooh and stuck in the window.
29: Or with a metal spatula.
30: I hear, get the F out of there!
29: A double-double dose of violence.
8: You knew there was going to be an In-N-Out pun.
7: Couldn't do it without it.
29: The Lake Elsinore In-N-Out, a woman with a 5-foot stick trying to attack employees.
0: I just hear like banging, like super loud banging coming from the inside of the lobby. I then look up and I see this lady overhead smashing.
8: You know, there's so many different things going on with the crazy woman's appearance that just by looking at her from a mile away, you can tell she's crazy.
7: She's lucky this guy didn't stick her face in the deep fat fryer.
0: Like what looked like a baseball bat.
29: 20-year-old college student Luca Opperman was in the drive-thru waiting for his food. He propelled himself out of his car and through the drive-thru window and picked up a spatula.
0: Like I'm holding the spatula. I'm wielding my spatula, right? And I'm like yelling at her. I'm like, get out of here. Like, get out of here.
29: What the crazed customer didn't know, Opperman is a former gymnast and freestyle trampoline athlete, agile and not intimidated.
0: That's when you see
8: this guy's a legit superhero.
7: I love it.
0: He go in and I go in with the shoulder drop and I go in for the shoulder drop. I checked her. I grabbed the stick. This was a stick the size of a baseball bat. And
8: what was she going to do? What was her plan?
7: I don't know.
0: And then the other end of it was like snapped off too. So it was like a sharp end too with like thick snapped off wood. You know what I mean? Sharp edges.
29: After Opperman lunges at the woman, the video and the wild encounter.
8: You know, you don't have to get this crazy and this violent towards the In-N-Out employees. If your fries aren't salted enough, just ask for more salt.
29: Ends with nobody injured.
0: If I didn't step in right there and then, right, I knew that somebody could have gotten hurt. Anybody who goes into a restaurant waving around a wooden baseball bat saying call the cops and that you're just coming in there looking for trouble, you're going to find trouble. And you found me that night.
7: Yeah, what was her plan? To hit for the cycle?
29: So police eventually did show up. They took the woman into custody and social media just...
8: Not L.A. County. Story ends with an arrest.
7: Riverside County.
29: Lighting up tonight in support of Lucas saying, hey, In-N-Out, give him free burgers for life. We're live tonight in Hollywood. I'm Sandra Mitchell, KTLA 5 News. Sharon Micah, back to you.
1: I agree. And
8: do you know how fat that guy would be if he got free In-N-Out for life?
7: Yeah, it would be hard to flip him in the air with that much.
8: In-N-Out is much
7: burgers.
8: In-N-Out is much healthier than all the other fast food out there, but still. If you had a free pass, I would have no willpower if I had a card in my wallet that gave me free In-N-Out every day.
7: Oh, I would end up 500 pounds.
1: Guys, too. All right. Thanks, Sandra.
8: So there you go. The gymnast turned hero that stopped a crazy woman from a stick from attacking In-N-Out Burger employees in Lake Elsinore. Sometimes these crime blotters are real Mad Libs.
7: All right, Randy, it's time to reopen the blotter.
2: Is the cashier is dummy?
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3: It's the California Crime Blotter.
7: And this edition of the Blotter takes us to Danville,
8: where a whole bunch of businesses got burglarized overnight. Overnight Thursday into Friday. 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
6: A spree in Danville has business owners worried tonight. Thieves appear to have hit at least 11 businesses early Tuesday morning. Tonight, police say they're trying to determine if the break-ins are tied to crimes in other cities as well.
8: You can see in the security video, whatever restaurant that was, someone just nabbed the Clase Azul because it looked like they were grabbing a giant candlestick.
6: Here's our NBC Bay Area's Jody Hernandez.
11: I'll tell you, these burglars were very busy. This is one of many boarded up businesses in Danville. There's another one just a few doors down after a crew of burglars hit at least 11 businesses in just one night.
8: Holy cow!
7: That's a lot. How do you not get caught if you break into 11 different businesses on the same night?
21: Before the break-in this time, we never imagined like this will be happen on us because especially like Danville.
11: But Shu Shay came to work Tuesday morning to find his newly opened sushi restaurant had been.
8: Hold on a second. Are you telling me the guy that owns a sushi restaurant is named Shu Shay?
7: Sometimes your name is your destiny.
8: That is great.
11: For burglarized. Surveillance video shows three men dressed in hoodies smashing through the front door and going straight to the cash register, which fortunately was nearly empty. The burglars...
8: Who leaves cash in the cash register? But I guess they got a check anyway.
7: Yeah, don't do that, people. And by the way, these burglars look like Eric Swalwell at the airport.
8: You remember that soul food restaurant we covered in Oakland where in the cash register they put a job application?
7: Yes.
8: I wonder how that worked out.
11: Smashed into a neighboring Vietnamese restaurant, also going straight for the cash. And in the same shopping center, they smashed their way into a nail salon. Also Asian owned.
21: I think they probably thought the Asian they're handling more cash in the store, so that's why their target is mostly the Asian restaurant.
8: Is this a stereotype that I don't know about? Asians carry more cash than other people?
7: Yes, and I can explain why. So I grew up in Garden Grove, California, which is primarily Vietnamese and Korean. We were the only white family on the block. And we were the victim of someone who came into the house and trashed our house looking for cash. And what happened was they came in through my bedroom. So my room got totally trashed and they made it into the hallway. And the moment they saw a bunch of pictures of white people hanging on the walls, they left. Apparently what happened is the banks failed in Asia. And people who had their money in the bank lost their money. The people who did not lose their money were the people that had it hidden at home. So a lot of them hide the money at home. So that's why home invasion robberies, which happened to our neighbor, got pistol whipped. That's why home invasion robberies in Asian neighborhoods are so common, because many of them keep large amounts of cash at home.
11: Across the street, three more businesses hit. A Thai restaurant, a Greek restaurant, and another sushi spot.
8: There's a lot of little fooderies in this little corner, including two different sushis. But I don't think Sushi owns the other sushi spot.
7: No way.
8: So violent.
11: On the other side of town, burglars targeted five more businesses, including a hair salon.
5: I'm just happy they didn't take my scissors. That's all I cared about.
7: Well, what about the glass? You need that, too.
5: Because they're expensive.
11: Stylist Connie Palomino says, surprisingly, the only thing they took was one of the surveillance cameras and some snacks. She speculates all the break-ins worked up an appetite.
5: Yeah, I think they needed a snack. It was hilarious.
8: But they grabbed some chips.
7: The only thing they stole was empty calories.
11: But apparently, they were thirsty, too. They loaded up with liquor at Los Panchos Mexican restaurant.
8: There's the Clase Azul.
7: Oh, yeah. That's the one Michelle Obama drinks.
8: Yeah, and I got news for you. It's not additive-free. Doesn't really mean anything, but it's not legit tequila, you thieves.
11: Restaurant. And also,
8: real tequila does not taste like cream soda.
11: Tried breaking the cash register. Thieves also hit a kebab restaurant, a Domino's.
8: Boy, these guys went all over the world. This is like Epcot Center at Disney World for thieves. They went to every single kind of food there is in one night.
7: Where did they go? The mall food court?
11: And an Indian eatery.
8: We've got Vietnamese. We've got Thai. Two sushis. Greek. Pizza. These guys really ran the gamut.
7: Kebabs.
8: That's right. Kebabs, too.
9: Broke our register and they stole some cash.
11: The owner of that restaurant says he just opened a year ago and has never had any worries until now.
9: I never thought it would happen in Danville. So, yeah, it happened unfortunately. So hopefully the cops will take extra care.
8: Otherwise, you're going to have to move to Walnut Creek.
7: I wonder if he moved there from Oakland.
11: Danville, Jody Hernandez, NBC Bay Area News.
8: So there you go. Nearly a dozen businesses, mostly eateries, burglarized in one night in Danville.
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7: All right, it's time to reopen the California Crime Blotter.
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7: And Randy, this edition takes us to Sacramento,
8: where someone broke into a wine shop, and that makes me real sad. For more, here's KCRA3.
32: Businesses were hit with break-ins early this morning. The burglaries were caught on camera. Business owners say they're frustrated, and both of these incidents happened around the same time. Police believe these could be connected.
33: KCRA3's Denzel Cortez spoke with a business owner who saw the break-in happen in real time.
8: So violent. Boy, he just kind of crashed in there like a Looney Tune. I don't even think he threw a rock or anything. I think he tackled his way into the glass.
7: No, all of these stories involve cartoon violence.
34: I look at my phone, and because sometimes we get false alarms. No, there was somebody running in the space.
35: It was no false alarm for small business owner Renee Jones.
34: I'm like, get out. I'm calling the police. Get out now. We are recording you.
7: He's robbing the wine shop and the Wizard of Oz comes over the loudspeakers.
35: Watching from her phone as a stranger moved through her wine lounge in real time. The person rummaging behind the bar, grabbing a case of camera equipment and portable speaker system before riding away on a bicycle.
0: What's running through your mind watching that?
34: I'm shaking. I'm terrified because I don't know what he's doing, what he's going to do.
35: Jones moved her mom and pop wine lounge to Midtown Sacramento last December, hoping to create a space that felt welcoming.
34: That's what's so dirty about it. It's so deliberate. You got a hoodie on, a backpack, you're wearing gloves.
1: Definitely feels weird. It feels a little icky.
35: And she...
8: That's a good way to describe having the place that you work at get robbed. It feels a little icky.
7: She's probably right.
35: He's not alone. Just 7 minutes before Yonex was hit, cameras inside East Village Bookshop captured another break-in. A person wearing...
8: What are you getting out of a bookshop?
7: War and Peace?
35: A similar hoodie and backpack.
1: He just went directly to the register and then knew right where the cash register was.
35: The thief even staring into the camera for a brief second, stuffing his pockets with several hundred dollars in cash.
8: Why are you keeping cash in the register, bookstore people? Rookie mistake.
35: Before running off.
34: Like, we're estimating like $5,000-$6,000. So...
0: That's a big hit for local business.
34: Yeah, that's a quarter of a month's business right now.
2: The Sacramento police do believe the break-ins may be connected. However, no arrest has been made yet. We did see a forensics team earlier today at the bookshop rushing for fingerprints. In Sacramento, Vincent Cortez, KCRA, good news.
33: Well, the wine lounge was closed today. The East Village Bookshop says it'll reopen after its front door is fixed.
7: Well, we've learned a couple of different things after doing the crime blotter for the years that we've been doing it. One is safes aren't safe, and the other is never leave cash in the cash register overnight. If you do that, you're begging to get robbed.
8: This is why so many establishments have a straight up no cash policy. Even when local electeds try to go after them for it, they still do it, including one of my favorite places in Sherman Oaks, home state. They opened their Texas-based breakfast taco chain all over the place, and they have one in the San Fernando Valley in what's supposed to be the good part of town, Sherman Oaks, and Ventura Boulevard at Fulton, and they get broken into like half a dozen times in the first 6 months they were open. So they said, no more cash. There are signs all over the place saying, we do not accept cash, and guess what? They stopped getting broken into.
7: Well, you don't necessarily even have to go that route. You can continue to accept cash, but you just can't leave it there overnight. If you leave it there overnight, you're giving them a reason to break into your store. And frequently, the broken glass and the broken doors and the broken locks cost more than whatever it is that you lose in the cash register anyway.
8: And let's say you operate a liquor store, a mini mart, a pharmacy, what have you. At this point, it's a net negative to have an ATM machine in your establishment.
7: Yeah, ATM machines and lottery tickets and cigarettes seem to be targets for a lot of these people.
8: Stuff that we cover every single day on the insanity that is the record low crime that we're seeing in California. You see Gavin put out a video once again from inside a CHP car saying California crime is at record lows.
7: Speaking of Gavin, did you see that Izzy, his communications guy, online got in trouble with him for tweeting bitchy things about Pete Buttigieg?
8: Oh no.
7: Yeah. He put something out along the lines of, nice to see you for the first time in South Carolina. Because don't forget, Mayor Pete had a very difficult time winning black voters in the Democratic primary.
8: Oh, so, Gavin will too.
7: Yeah, no kidding. But they put out the dig at Mayor Pete. And Gavin said that he didn't like the tweet because he didn't want to disparage Mayor Pete, that he has a very high opinion of him.
8: You know, I don't care who you are, what office you're running for. It is so dangerous to have other people in charge of the things that are supposed to be attributed to what you are saying on social media. And Gavin has some of the most irresponsible people ever tweeting on his behalf.
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2: Rallying Republicans again. I'm Dave Anthony, Fox News. President Trump again telling supporters to pretend he's on the ballot in November. And as gas prices get pumped up even more because of the Iran conflict, he said at a rally in North Carolina,
3: "That war's going to end very soon. Watch. You just watch."
2: But a new Fox News poll shows a lot of worry about the economy. 3 in 4 say it's just fair or poor.
4: More than 3 times as many say they're financially falling behind rather than getting ahead, which is why President Trump is pushing back hard on the sentiment that Democrats would be better than Republicans at handling those top concerns.
3: The Democrats gave us the dark age of America, and we turned it into the golden age.
4: In North Carolina, President Trump stumping for Republican candidate Michael Whatley, arguing the higher gas prices imposed by the Iran war are justified, given the threat that he had to address.
2: Fox's Jackie Henrick at the White House. The U.S. is under more scrutiny over the Iran conflict.
5: Human rights experts commissioned by the United Nations say they found reasonable grounds to believe the U.S. committed war crimes in 2 strikes on Iran. They include a missile attack that hit a school in the southern city Minab. Iran state media says 168 people were killed, most of them children.
2: Fox's Jonathan Savage. The U.S. military says it does not target civilians. President Trump has blamed Ukraine in part for diesel's record high prices, calling for an end to attacks on Russian fuel facilities. This is the House follows the Senate, sending him a bill to impose new sanctions on Russia trying to end that war.
6: Named after late Senator Lindsey Graham, nearly a year and a half after it was introduced. It includes targeting Russia's shadow fleet and grants the president the authority to impose secondary tariffs on buyers of Russian oil and gas.
2: Fox's Molly Lyon. And as the president considers signing that, he's also warning Europe. Allowing Canada to be an associate member of the European Union may be a hostile act. Amid a U.S.-Canada trade dispute, warning he could stop trading with Europe on many things. 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
2: Now more on Congress. The House has adjourned until after the midterm elections, after approving that Russia sanctions bill and one other piece of legislation.
10: The bipartisan Ratepayer Protection Act, which passed 417-3, is intended to shield Americans from potential energy costs associated with data centers. The bill would require states to consider, but not mandate, a federal standard to ensure that facilities that demand a lot of electricity would have to cover 100% of the cost of any extra utility production or infrastructure upgrades required to meet their demand. Critics say it doesn't have teeth. The bill would not force state regulators to adopt the framework, but says states have to hold a hearing on such a policy within 2 years from the time the legislation is enacted. Republican Senator John Husted has introduced a companion bill in the Senate, but it has not yet gotten a vote. Tanya J. Powers, Fox News.
2: This as concern grows over artificial intelligence going out of control. Independent Senator Bernie Sanders held a bipartisan briefing at the Capitol with tech experts, including the so-called godfather of AI.
11: Sanders indicates he and other lawmakers are considering legislation to form a regulatory agency for AI similar to the FDA. The president, though, is accusing Dems of using AI as a political cudgel in the midterms. There are also reports that tech leaders are expected to travel to D.C. next week when Chinese President Xi Jinping heads to the nation's capital for a state visit. Some Trump officials are considering a meeting with them, but Xi is reportedly not expected to be included.
2: Fox's Madeline Rivera. President Trump is critical of the Fed, saying it did the wrong thing with the first interest rate hike in nearly 3 years. Federal Reserve Chairman Kevin Warsh says
12: job gains have kept pace with the workforce, and the unemployment rate has changed little. But inflation remains elevated.
2: Now, the rate hike led to a sell-off for the Dow on Wall Street, but this morning, stock futures are rebounding, up about 400 points now for the Dow. I'm Dave Anthony. This is Fox News.
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2: I'm Charles Payne.
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2: Thursday, September 17th, 2026. I'm Dave Anthony. A wrongful death lawsuit is being planned in Charlie Kirk's assassination. His family alleges there were security failures at the event where he was shot.
23: Complacency kills. The moment that you look away, the moment you don't take it serious, that's when bad things happen. Bad guys take the path of least resistance.
24: I'm Aisha Hasni. Quickly intensifying are the fears of AI going rogue, but how real is that threat? Could the technology actually kill us?
25: They're not saying that tomorrow AI is going to kill us all. They're saying that absent the appropriate guardrails, absent some caution, this could occur.
26: And I'm Joe Concha. I've got the final word on the...
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3: Turning Point USA. And Colvin also tells Fox,
4: it could have been even worse, remarkably. I hate to say it that way, but who knows? The gunman could have sprayed into the crowd.
5: In their notice of claim, the family alleges that school officials and campus police ignored warnings that people could get up onto the roof of the Sorensen Center overlooking the quad area, and that either police should control access or Kirk could post his own security there. The Kirk's family lawyer says Charlie's murder was entirely preventable.
3: That's Fox's Claudia Cowan at the scene of the shooting at Utah Valley University in Orem. James Galliano is also there and joins us now.
6: I don't want to say a fait accompli, but I knew that the Kirk family was probably thinking about this.
3: James Galliano is a Fox News contributor after retiring from the FBI, where he was a supervisory special agent.
6: The thing that sold it for me was, after allegedly murdering Charlie Kirk, Tyler Robinson went back to the apartment of his roommate slash live-in lover, a guy by the name of Lance Twiggs, who we saw some testimony from in the evidentiary hearing. And Twiggs testified the fact that Tyler Robinson left him a note, and it was 13 words. And those 13 words were, I had the opportunity to take out Charlie Kirk. And I took it. And I've been making the argument that I think that was the predication for this, because law enforcement is as much a deterrent effect as it is going out and arresting the bad guys. And I think the fact that Tyler Robinson was able to move around so freely on this campus, especially the day of the heinous act, I think he was here on campus 5 times and basically looked around and said, there's not enough security here, and I think I can do this. That is the crux of this claim.
3: Now, in this notice, their allegations include a failure to perform a meaningful risk assessment or understand the significance of Charlie Kirk's visit on this campus. Charlie Kirk had had death threats in the past. He certainly was a prominent figure who had a lot of critics who did not like him. But how do you not have a security plan in place and 6 officers?
6: Yeah, that was a egregious oversight. And there's a saying in the business, and I served on protection details for 2 FBI directors and 3 attorneys general. And there's a saying in the business that is, complacency kills. The moment that you look away, the moment you don't take it seriously, the moment you don't put full force and effort into something like this, that's when bad things happen. Why is that? Bad guys take the path of least resistance, and that's what Tyler Robinson did on that day. He saw an opportunity, in his own words, and he took it. And I think, as you point out, the fact that you did not have a meeting prior to this, knowing that there were going to be thousands of students here, and if I can just paint this quick picture for the listener here, where I'm standing is about 10 feet off from where the tent was, where Charlie Kirk was having the event and obviously tragically lost his life.
3: Okay, so you're right there where 3,000 people were crammed in.
6: Yes. And when I tell you crammed in, it basically is a small Greek amphitheater. It's covered in grass, but it's like layered. And we've seen photos and videos of this, of the students, hundreds upon hundreds upon hundreds, crammed in here in this small space. And they believe there were 3,000 of them here. Now, when TPUSA, the organization that Kirk founded and was the CEO and ran, when they reached out about the security concerns, they basically said, we're concerned about the rooftops. Have you paid any attention to that? And they were basically told, yes, it's handled. And when the campus police chief was asked, you know, do you have enough folks? And he says, I've tried to get more, but they're not going to allow it. 6 campus police officers, 3,000 people, and an elevated threat level, recipe for disaster.
3: All right, as you sit where you are, right near where the assassination took place, you can look around, I'm sure, and see all these possible places where a rooftop gunman can be, correct?
6: Yes, multiple buildings, all within about 100 to 200 yards, and with a Mauser Model 98 bolt action 30.

0: 6, it was an easy shot. You didn't need to be a trained sniper or marksman to do what he did that day.
1: They did not have what they could have had, right? There is drone technology. There are ways to monitor these kinds of potential threat spots at an event.
0: Yeah, and it's as simple as what we just talked about a few minutes ago about deterrence. I mean, having drones in the air, having a couple of canine units, you know, do a sweep, bringing them up on top of rooftops, have a couple of sniper observers. You don't even have to have people up there with rifles. You just need to have observers with binoculars. Any of those things could have been the margin of victory in having Tyler Robinson come back to campus with the rifle he had taken from his grandfather and turning around and going back home and realizing the risk was not worth the reward. And I got to tell you this, I'm struck by the fact that as tragic as that day was, September 10th, 2025, when Charlie was tragically lost, a father, a husband, and somebody who really believed in his mission, you know, it could have been so much worse. And what do I mean by that? If somebody had been intent on assuming that same sniper perch where Tyler Robinson is alleged to have been and taken that fateful shot and gone up there with the intention of killing a lot of people, they would have had to point the rifle into the crowd, and so many more lives could have been lost. And that is what I think campuses across the country, because you don't want them to become impregnable fortresses. You want students and the public to be able to interact, to move freely in between. But at the same time, the paradigm has changed and shifted. And if we don't take this seriously, we're going to have other tragedies just like this one, and maybe with worse body counts.
1: You know, in the notice, they also say that the planning was so deficient that when the shooting happened, the first responders were not available, and they took Charlie Kirk to the hospital in a private vehicle, not an ambulance. You talk about what if it was a mass shooting event. They would have not been prepared at all.
0: And again, for the listeners, just to put this into perspective, you know, I'm standing here in a bowl where Charlie was. It's a tiny postage stamp of a campus, and you cram 3,000 people in there, and there was no plan for egress. In the event that something happened and you had to evacuate people quickly, I don't know how you could have had done it. Now, I know you're younger than me, so you don't remember 1979 and the stampede in Cincinnati at a WHO concert when 11 young kids were killed in the stampede. That very well could have happened here as well. As soon as people heard the shot, they started to scatter. There's not a lot of easy or wide egress points here to get out. It's again, it's a blessing and a miracle that more people weren't hurt during the evacuation as well.
1: Charlie Kirk's murder came 14 months after the Trump assassination attempt, the first one, in Butler, Pennsylvania, where a gunman, also on a rooftop, took aim at the then former president during the 2024 campaign. Now, President Trump was only grazed in the ear by a bullet, but one of the rally goers was killed. Two others were wounded. The shooter, Thomas Crooks, was killed by Secret Service.
0: And the maddening, and that's the right word for it, the maddening thing, the infuriating part of this is when his handlers, you know, the security personnel from TPUSA, reached out to the campus police here, they referenced the rooftops, they referenced the correlation to Butler, they mentioned Butler specifically, and that is just such a sad irony in this whole case.
1: And that also had its own set of security failures.
0: And in that instance, you had a former president who was also a candidate to be president again, you know, so he's got a smaller footprint with the Secret Service, a smaller detachment. He's not getting the full, you know, United States Secret Service, posture that they would have if he had been the president at that time. And then you go out to a place like Butler, Pennsylvania, you have some kind of engagement with the local police out there, but not to the point where you really kind of close all the gaps, have those meetings, you understand who's responsible for what parts, what sector, who's responsible for this area, who has the rooftops, and again, an egregious, egregious error there.
1: Are you surprised? I mean, you've dealt in the FBI with all kinds of these kinds of attacks and things that go wrong. Thomas Crooks, his father says he was hard to read, didn't have a lot of friends, always quiet. Is that surprising to you that he was almost seemingly a loner?
0: You know, I heard a number the other day, and I don't want to quote it in case I get it wrong, but it was a staggering percentage of Americans that have some type of mental health condition or issues. I mean, it's much more accepted and I don't want to say understood, but we deal with it much better than, say, we did back in the 50s or 60s or 70s, 80s, even the early 2000s. In this instance, you had somebody that the father, when he gave an interview to the FBI, and they transcribed this onto a document called an FD-302, which is a testimonial document, and some of that was released to Senator Grassley's committee, and obviously is now out in the public domain. But the father said that he was an emotionally detached kid, didn't show emotions at all, very withdrawn, a loner. You know, you think about isolationism. He did have I don't want to say a bizarre fascination. A lot of people have fascinations with guns, and they don't go out and kill people, but he had a fascination with weaponry. Father thought he was different, and father thought he was detached, but the father never imagined that that would morph into something like this.
1: But a lot of times people want to have red flag warnings or some sort of a way to try to prevent somebody from doing something awful. But how do you know that, okay, he's got some issues, but I think he's going to do something terrible?
0: Yeah, you really don't. And you know, the committal process is so difficult to do. There's been so many cases of recent where they're like, well, why wasn't this person committed? It's not an easy process, especially if it's an involuntary committal and not a voluntary committal. So you're dealing with those kind of issues. And then I'll give you one more layer of patina to the problem. And that is, we always say to people, if you see something, you say something. But we live in times where people are so concerned that if I point this person out, and this person happens to be come from a marginalized or underrepresented community, what we used to refer to as a minority community, that's going to stigmatize me as a racist and a bigot. I'm going to keep my mouth shut. And I think that also applies with people that have mental health issues. I think there's a concern, and I'm sure it's partially valid, that I don't want to do that every time somebody is a little different because it's unfair and it's stigmatizing. That's the problem that law enforcement is dealing with right now.
1: James Galliano, Fox News contributor, retired FBI supervisory special agent, joining us from Orem, Utah, the campus of Utah Valley University, in this Charlie Kirk case. Great to have you on. Thanks, James.
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16: It's Thursday, September 17th. This is the Fox News Rundown. The first time in 3 years, the Federal Reserve has raised interest rates despite demands by President Trump to cut them.
17: Inflation has remained above the Fed's 2% target for more than 5 years. The Fed predicts PCE inflation to be 3.7% this year.
16: Fox Business's Connor Hanson. President Trump said the Board of Governors is raising rates to make him look bad. The president setting his sights Wednesday on the midterm. Holding a rally in Gaston County, North Carolina, stumping for Republican U.S. Senate candidate Michael Whatley and warning Americans about what's to come if Democrats win the midterms.
18: If we lose, you're going to lose your border. 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
30: I'm Liz Klayman, and this is the Fox Business Report.
0: You'll likely be seeing higher interest rates on credit cards, home equity, and car loans after the Federal Reserve raised short-term interest rates by 0.25% yesterday, though interest rates on high-yield savings accounts also likely will be rising. Mortgage rates were already higher, reflecting higher yields on U.S. Treasuries. The Bank of England decided this morning to hold interest rates steady despite higher inflation. Boeing CEO Kelly Ortberg says it's taking longer than expected to step up production of 737 MAX jets. The company's working to stabilize production at 47 jets a month. It needs to step up wing production and certify production in Everett, Washington to raise output to 52 jets a month. Boeing hopes to meet the goal next year. That's your Fox Business Report. I'm Jenny Griselda, invested in you.

0: 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Now a look at sports.
1: The Cleveland Guardians are now in first place in the American League Central following a 6-3 victory over the Chicago White Sox. Meanwhile, the Texas Rangers, they are just one game behind those White Sox for the third and final American League wildcard spot following the Rangers' 7-3 victory over the Red Sox. From college football, ahead of Saturday night's much-anticipated meeting with Ole Miss, LSU listing starting quarterback Sam Leavitt as doubtful for Lane Kiffin's return to Oxford. No word on what Leavitt's injury is. And the National Hockey League's Winnipeg Jets suspending goaltender and U.S. Olympic hockey hero Connor Hellebuck for failure to report to training camp. That's your sports on the Fox News Rundown. I'm Frank Lanza.
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3: Woke female Olympic athletes are outrage, I say, over American icon and world's hottest woman named Lee Ross, Sydney Sweeney's latest ad with a new sports prediction platform. Novik, these athletes are taking issue with the sexualization and how it portrays women in sports. Last I looked, Sydney Sweeney wasn't in sports. Last I looked, I don't know, Serena Williams was doing a fully nude ad on ESPN, the magazine's Body Edition. But crazy liberal Olympic women are mad because of Sydney Sweeney. Why? Because she's white and she's hot and she's unapologetic. If you don't think women have been selling sex in sports forever, you don't remember Dorothy Hamill and her little haircut. Stop it, stupid. Stop it. I mean, understand a couple of things. One thing is sex sells. What's wrong with you people? What are you, nuts? For Outkicks, don't at me. I'm Dan Dockich, and this is Fox News.
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9: Well, the experts at the New York Times say that it's looking bullish for Democrats in terms of the midterms, especially when it comes to winning back the Senate. But given their track record, is this something we should take seriously? It's increasingly difficult to trust pollsters these days, given that aforementioned track record. Nate Silver, for example, is one of the five experts in that New York Times prediction piece on what's going to happen in the midterms when it comes to control of the Senate. Yet, he's the same guy who is hailed as this great prognosticator, the next Nostradamus. But yet he gave Hillary Clinton a 75% chance of winning the 2016 presidential race the morning of that election. Whoops. He also predicted Kamala Harris would beat Trump both in the popular vote and electoral college in 2024. Double whoops. Overall, the New York Times should not be in the business of forecasting anything, because on the morning of the presidential election, they gave Hillary Clinton in 2016 an 85% chance of winning. So all of that said, what is going to happen in November? Here is one person's prediction, mine. Texas will stay red. Sorry, the guy who says that the church is actually pro-choice, God is non-binary, there are not one, not two, but six genders, ain't winning in Texas just because of the fact that Donald Trump won that state by 14 points in 2024, and two touchdown leads are not going to be given up to a radical like James Tallarico against Ken Paxton. So that state stays red. Michigan, things are going south for Dr. Abdul El-Sayed in a hurry, all thanks to the candidate's decision to put his BFF, anti-Semitic, anti-American, the maniac who is Hassan Piker at the center of his campaign going into the primary, and he still will not disavow his comments. So bye-bye, Michigan. Mike Rogers wins that. That flips red. How about Maine? Susan Collins, she's in trouble. How many times have we heard this? There were polls that showed Collins down 9 points going into Election Day to her opponent 6 years ago during her last race, and she won by 9 points. And oh, by the way, the guy she's going up against is Troy Jackson, who married his cousin and then had kids with the cousin. I'm sorry, this stuff crosses way over party lines. Maine stays red. How about Ohio? Please. Used to be a bellwether state. Now it's basically Alabama. And Donald Trump once again won that state big. Things will not change this time around. That state stays red as far as that particular Senate race. Overall, we go through all these races, and with New Hampshire and Minnesota, of all places, in play, thanks to a great campaign run by Michelle Tafoya, former NBC Sports sideline reporter at this point, it looks like not only will Republicans hold the Senate, they actually could gain in the Senate. And that's something you ain't going to read in the pages of the New York Times. I'm Joe Concha.
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11: A better life with Dr. Sanjay Gupta.
12: I remember how shocked everyone was back in May when we learned NASCAR champion Kyle Busch died suddenly at age 41. His cause of death was complications of pneumonia that progressed to sepsis. Now that's a term you may have heard before but not fully understand. Sepsis is the body's overwhelming response to an infection. I once heard someone describe it quite well as a small kitchen fire that sets off the sprinklers throughout the whole building. The response spreads far beyond the original problem. Blood pressure can crash, organs begin to fail. You can remember the warning signs with the acronym TIME. T for temperature that is too high or too low, I for signs of infection, M for mental changes like new confusion, and E is for extremely ill, severe pain, trouble breathing. Don't wait then, get to an emergency room. I'm Dr. Sanjay Gupta, helping you live a better life.
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15: He insists the Iran conflict will end well.
16: I'm Dave Anthony, Fox News. That's what President Trump said at a rally last night in North Carolina.
10: We can't let this crazy nation have a nuclear weapon, and we stopped them. And to be honest, it's going to end soon.
13: Reports indicate President Trump will hold a meeting with Gulf leaders on the sidelines of the UN General Assembly later this month to discuss the war with Iran. The president maintains a variety of military options if Iran continues attacks around the Strait of Hormuz.
16: Well, that's Fox's Trey Yingston, Tel Aviv, speaking of the UN. Human rights experts at Commission say they have reasonable grounds to believe the U.S. committed war crimes in Iran. With two strikes, Iranians claim one hit a school, killing children. The U.S. military says it never targets civilians. As the conflict keeps costing us more, gas prices up another 7 cents today. AAA's national average for regular $4.43. Diesel surged to a new record, $6.39 a gallon. In a new Fox News poll, the economy remains the big issue for voters. 3 in 4 rate it just fair or poor.
17: 34% say the cost of living is more important, followed by inflation at 14%. Immigration is third at 8%. As the midterms approach, respondents say they trust Democrats to handle the economy better, 55% to 40%.
16: Fox's Grinnell Scott at that rally last night for Republican Senate candidate Michael Whatley, who's trailing Democrat Roy Cooper in the polls in North Carolina. The president urged his supporters again to pretend he's on the ballot.
10: On election night, North Carolina is going to prove that America does not belong to those who hate it.
16: The president keeps dismissing warnings about artificial intelligence going out of control and endangering humanity as a hoax, while some lawmakers push for more regulations. They got a briefing from tech experts, including Jeffrey Hinton, known as the godfather of AI, who says this about the incident that led to the fears.
18: It's something like a little Chernobyl, this Hugging Face accident, where a lot of AIs escaped the bans that were put on them. These were rogue agents.
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0: Yet another early morning crash on the southbound Nimitz Freeway in Hayward. Seems like we get one here every morning at this time. It's right before 92. Two right lanes are blocked solid from 238. Westbound 37 west of Mare Island, there's a crash on the shoulder back up to Wilson Avenue. Your Bay Bridge back up now to the foot of the MacArthur Maze. That's traffic. I'm Mark Nieto.
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29: It's a dimly lit room where, deep within the bowels, that's where we keep it, deep within the bowels of the Armstrong and Getty Communications Compound. And today we are toiling under the title of the show.
30: Trump now officially at war with everybody. Or if you prefer, I missed the golden age of fraud and I regret it.
29: Yeah, well, I hope it's over. I don't know if you've missed it.
30: The frauding was so easy there for a minute.
29: I don't know if you've missed it.
30: It's over, well, it's less fertile ground than it was a bit ago. But Jack, today, sure a rare, do. Practically unprecedented third
29: oh my
30: possible
29: gosh.
30: Title
29: Ooh,
30: of the
29: oh
30: show.
29: Oh boy.
30: This is for long-time listeners. Long-time listeners. You may recall, it was September 17th, 27 years ago, that I came on the air and said that Judy and I had another daughter, the fabulous Delaney. It is her birthday today. Happy birthday, little D. And thanks, everybody, for still listening after all those years.
29: We were doing the same dead-end job then?
30: That is correct.
29: Wow. Yeah. We have not advanced. We ought to be more careful in our corporate reviews, our yearly review, because we haven't advanced at all.
30: No.
29: In 3 decades, we're in the same spot.
30: Well, I'm usually drunk, and you always say F you and walk out. I mean, it's just not good career management.
29: You think if this much of time, you get, I don't know, better off?
31: Oh, God. 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
4: Fair. Where do I appeal? How do I appeal?
5: Exactly. It's amazing how easy it is to see other people's situations as well. You've got to accept that life isn't fair. And sometimes things go your way and sometimes they don't. And one of the important things of growing as a human being is learning that life isn't fair and moving on. And we learn more from failures.
4: Shut up.
5: We learn more from failures than successes and all that sort of crap.
4: Boy.
5: That is true.
4: I've learned enough.
5: It's completely true.
4: Yes.
5: But sometimes when the really big one happens to you, it's like, what? I'm never going to get over this, and screw life.
4: Wow.
3: In the immortal words of the philosopher Wallace of Wallace and Gromit fame, the bounce has gone out of your bungee.
5: Yeah. Anyway, I was very happy because I thought, how long is it going to be before I get over this? And it ended up being 2 hours. It lasted 2 hours.
4: Wow.
5: 2 hours. And I credit prayer and meditation, John 15, a whole bunch of different things that I credit in this. It lasted 2 hours. And then I was over it. And I'm so happy about that. I can't even tell you. So maybe that's the lesson. I mean, really one of the very top disappointments in my life at the very, maybe number one, but certainly close. And it lasted 2 hours. And then I was like, okay, you know, what are you going to do? And, fine. And look at all these other things that are going my way.
3: Turns out there may have been a little bounce left in his bungee. I'm Joe Ketty. Actually, who does that? That sounds like I'm Dan Rather.
6: Yeah.
3: You know, his jackassian statement.
5: You know, since I am talking about it and have talked about it, I'll go to the end real quick. So, okay. you know, one thing that helped turn around, the main thing that turned around. So first of all, I told my kids we were supposed to go out to eat. I said, I'm in a really, really bad mood. I just had a very bad thing happen, a very bad development. I'm very unhappy about this. I'm angry. I'm depressed. I'm feeling like life is a waste of time. I'm just so I want to eat crap. I want to do something bad. I said, I want to do something bad. And I don't drink and I don't smoke. So what can I do that's bad? I want to do something. Yeah, I'm going to strike back. You know what I'm going to do? I'm not going to get drunk. Oh, I can't do that. I'm going to smoke cigarettes. No, I can't do that. Do drugs. Can't do that. So I'll eat some. So, you know, I said, you know how I've been threatening to go to Cold Stone Creamery and eat one of those signature creations for dinner sometime?
4: Oh, no.
5: I said, that's what I'm going to do. I'm going to have one of the signature creations at Cold Stone Creamery for dinner. That's how you can't push me around. I do what I want. I call my own shots.
7: Dinner table event.
3: Now, if there are any physicians listening, I'm curious if Jack had smoked an entire pack of cigarettes.
5: Right. No kidding.
3: Or done what he did, which would be worse for his health and which would make him feel sicker?
5: I think I could have gotten completely drunk, whole bottle of whiskey, smoked an entire pack of cigarettes, and I would have been better off than this thing I ate. I tweeted out a picture of it. I got the peanut butter cup fudge something or other.
6: You gotta
5: look at that picture I tweeted out. I mean, that's something. Or I'll just send it to the group text. But, so I did that. Like, after I, right after I found out I was getting divorced. Look at that.
4: Oh. What?
5: I know.
6: Do you get it in the cone? Because that's a disaster of a mess.
5: I got it in the cup just for handling it reasons.
6: Right.
3: Boy, if you'd sent me a picture of a bloody body, I'd have thought, boy, Jack killed a guy. Looking at this, I'm truly horrified. I mean, oh, Lord.
6: And it's so

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1: Slower than usual on southbound 680 heading into Walnut Creek thanks to a crash just south of Treat Boulevard blocking the right lane. It's backed up onto 242 from Concord Avenue. Mountain View, northbound 101 before Moffitt, a collision just clear to the shoulder. Slow from Fair Oaks, your Bay Bridge backup. It is into the maze, 580 back to 24. That's traffic. I'm Mark Nieto.
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8: And now, here's Armstrong and Getty.
9: My opinion, I'm very good at this stuff. Interest rates are too high. We should have the lowest interest rate anywhere in the world because we're the best credit. No, they're raising the rates to make Trump do as bad as they can possibly do. The problem they have is that we have the greatest economy in history. So they're raising that only for political reasons, and that's a raise against Trump.
10: So I was surprised the way Trump handled the interest rates going up yesterday. I think it was a good move for him after all the things he said. Rather than blasting his Fed chair, he says that he called his the chairman of the Federal Reserve and said, look, the board's going to vote for this. So you might as well go along. You know, don't put yourself in a tough position. So he made it sound like it's, you know, a group of people and not one guy. He didn't attack the Fed chair. And he made it sound like he signed off on it. So it was kind of like, you know, gave him some agency. So politically, that's the way he handled it.
11: All right.
10: I think in real world terms, the fact that we're back to raising interest rates because inflation is too high is troubling. First time we've raised in 3 years. That goes back to the end of the pandemic when we were trying to bring inflation down. So, yeah, I think we've all noticed that inflation still seems to be a little high. Things still seem to be going up, which leads
11: Trump still thinks it's a good strategy to deny it.
10: He also reiterated last night that $5,000 for everybody pledge that he made.
11: Yeah.
10: Nobody sees as doable, and none of my people that I trust in politics think it's a good idea. It's policy to just hand out money to people. I don't understand the pushback.
11: Look, Mama, we're all socialists now.
10: I don't understand the pushback. We've even had it here, gotten the text. How about Biden when he did it with the, what? I don't understand that argument. What are you saying? That Joe Biden did it also? Yes.
11: Yes, yeah. He did. And it was terrible.
10: And that was a terrible idea then. We said it out loud and this is a terrible idea. And I'm saying out loud. I don't understand what is the point of you saying that?
11: I really don't, because people are so used to all political discourse being tribal and only tribal. As opposed to being, under...
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2: Or maybe some of you are throwing in gas and diesel. I don't throw that into the mix, but you certainly could throw in the tariffs thing.
3: I'll go back to my favorite self-gratifying gross oversimplification. If inflation is high, nothing else matters. It scares people. It scares me. It scares you. It scares everyone.
2: I know.
3: And I don't want to belabor the point, but Donald J., he's just so undisciplined. If he had messaged right about inflation, a lot of those numbers would be very, very different. He just he offered up ridiculous promises. And now that he's not keeping them, he still claims he's keeping them, even though, and this is the one area where I think his billionaire really, really shows, everybody else is hit in the stomach with the inflation every single day, including people who are relatively wealthy.
2: I heard a guy who lives on the East Coast complaining, I filled up my car the other day. It cost $85. I thought, wow, you need to come to California. $85.
3: Yeah, where do I sign up? It was almost $4 a gallon. He said a gas or whatever it was. Yeah.
2: I fill up my truck with diesel. Bigger tank than that guy's probably got, but it's like $250. $250.
3: Wow.
2: Oh my God. So. Yeah, so inflation, when inflation is high, prices is high, that's all that matters, and that's how people vote. And then we extrapolate from these elections with all kinds of fanciful crap that's not that. That's right. Why I keep saying, I'm going to change my wording on this. I keep saying midterms don't matter. Okay, and Joe says it matters who controls the House. Of course it matters who controls the House and the Senate. So I need to change my word, too. It doesn't indicate anything. It matters in who controls the House, but it doesn't indicate anything about our politics. If you have 3-4 elections in a row where some group all of a sudden is doing this and has never done it in the past, multiple elections in a row, then I will say it indicates something. But, for instance, Trump won the Hispanics, and there was all this talk about that indicates that the policies of the Republican Party that Hispanics have decided and blah, blah, blah. Trump is now, Trump won Hispanics by 15 in Texas. He is now losing, or the Republicans are now losing in the Tallarico race, probably because not Hispanics were thinking about any of these other greater policies. It's just, look, things were too expensive, so I voted for the guy I thought was going to make it less expensive, and now stuff's still expensive, so now I'm going to go the other direction.
3: Okay, I think you confuse people when you say it doesn't indicate anything, because what I take your meaning to be is that the only thing, with very rare exceptions, the only thing it indicates is people's feelings about their personal economic situation.
2: Right.
3: Well, but that's practically it. The rest is window dressing.
2: Correct. That's exactly what I'm saying.
3: Okay.
2: All the other conversations about major political tides and this and that for the rest of history, and nobody will ever win this state or that seat or whatever again. It's crap. When it comes to the election, how expensive is gas and groceries? Is the thing for enough people to sway the election, as polarized as we are? Maybe someday one party will win multiple elections in a row to where we'll actually feel like there's been a settling of something. But right now, when it's so close, it's just like, I can't afford to live, say the Hispanics in Texas.
3: Yeah, yeah. My final thought is from the Times Siena poll, the economy. I think this is a question of the president's handling. Yeah. Indeed, strongly disagree.

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1: Traffic into San Francisco, very heavy right now. If you're northbound on 101, that's going to be slow pretty much from Highway 380 all the way up to Hospital Curve. And your Baybridge backup is well through the main. It's 580 solid from Highway 24. Also, the Richmond Centerfell Bridge, very difficult because of an earlier stall. Jam from Regatta to the Pay Gates. That's traffic. I'm Mark Nieto.
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3: En garde! 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
7: And now, here's Armstrong and Getty.
8: So earlier, Joe brought us the story of this zoo that was advertising Child Predator Night. which is not what they meant. They would, you know, kids come and see some of the most famous predators, lions, tigers, etc. So Child Predator Night sounds terrible. Got this text from somebody. Reminds me of the time I was giving a live announcement at church and said we were raising money for human trafficking.
9: Right. Hey, it's an expensive endeavor.
8: Oof. Speaking of expensive, Joe opened the show by saying he missed the golden age of fraud in America.
9: I regret it.
8: I hope that's true. I hope the golden age of fraud is over. We'll always be fighting it. There'll always be fraudsters. I hope which you're about to hear about, the easy money.
9: Yeah.
8: That I almost feel bad for not having grabbed some myself. I hope those days are over.
9: You know how COVID had all sorts of weird symptoms. One of the symptoms was it turned off anybody's interest in finding out whether programs and the people who got the money were legitimate, apparently, because the last decade has been just the golden age of fraud.
8: The story's out of California. Shocking. From Fox News.
10: One of the alleged California fraudsters is accused of using millions of dollars in taxpayer funds for his personal enrichment by spending it on a bunch of things, including a lounge, luxury vacations, vintage car restorations, and commercial properties completely unrelated to homeless housing. His arrest is part of the DOJ's major fraud takedown targeting schemes that stole millions of dollars from programs meant to house the homeless here in California.
8: Him driving an expensive sports car has nothing to do with homeless housing? Are you sure? As I often say, how many people had to be aware of this and keep their mouths shut? I mean, if you were working with him at this agency and he's driving a Porsche, you'd think, I know what you make. What's going on here?
9: Right. You know, I know we have more audio and I don't want to steal anybody's thunder, but it strikes me, I'm looking at the stuff we've assembled. That guy was getting millions of dollars fraudulently for homeless housing. I've got people stealing millions and millions of dollars on fake child care. And then there's the millions and millions and millions of dollars that Nick Shirley highlighted that was immigrant services. And I think there's like one more example. I mean, there's not a government program that exists that it isn't getting millions of dollars siphoned from it. Man, like hundreds of millions, billions, I'm sorry, billions.
11: And the bullet train.
8: Man, yeah. If there's one thing I could do to turn the tide, it would be this, and I don't understand why it doesn't happen. You only hear about these stories out of conservative outlets. Liberal news organizations don't report this stuff. Why? You're the ones that are advocating for the homeless and say they don't have housing. This guy was stealing money from the homeless. You're the one that's... I don't want money for the homeless to start with.
9: They're junkies.
8: My crowd shouldn't be pointing this out. I don't want to give them any money. They screwed up their own lives. That's their fault. Let them suffer the consequences of their actions. You're the one who thinks they're suffering from...
0: Oh, God. U.S. Olympians do it, and so does your college-bound neighbor, Jane. 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
4: From the first U.S. Assistant Attorney General for the National Fraud Enforcement Division, 12 people arrested, accused of running bogus daycares across San Diego. Investigators say they claimed to provide child care for dozens of children when many times the defendants themselves were not even in the country.
5: 57 days of surveillance footage. There was one day where children entered that facility, and that one day happens to be the date of a random, unannounced state inspection.
2: How many people had to be aware of this at a bunch of different levels? There had to be dozens, if not like 100 people that know this is going on.
6: Here's a charming side note on that story. Of the 12 people arrested for the 8 figures of theft of taxpayer money, more than $10 million, 11 are naturalized U.S. citizens from Syria, Somalia, Afghanistan, Iraq, and Sudan, and the 12th has a green card and a pending application for citizenship. Thanks, Joe Biden.
2: We've got so much on this. Let's go back to William LaJeunesse on Fox, 72 there, Michael. How easy it is.
7: Yesterday's crackdown indictment is emblematic of the homeless crisis in Los Angeles. Easy money, inside dealing, no oversight, services and shelters promised or paid for but never provided, sham companies, kickbacks, ghost clients, so-called nonprofits pocketing millions earmarked for the poor, instead paying for vintage cars, luxury homes, designer clothes, and those overseas vacations.
2: The directionality thing you're talking about, it makes me so mad. So I'm a bad guy because I'm the hard-hearted, I don't want these programs. People are drug addicts. They screwed up their life. That's their problem. I don't want these programs. I'm a bad guy for that. You're a good person for advocating programs where the money doesn't help any of the things you're talking about. It gets stolen by crooks. But you,
6: Somalian criminals, yeah.
2: But you're the good person and I'm the bad person.
6: Right.
2: Hilarious.
6: You've finally figured it out. That's right.
2: It's incredible. So you get points for pretending to care, because I have to think you're pretending or you'd be going crazy over the fact that this money was stolen and didn't actually help the drug addicts.
6: You know, I just read something great about that. Who wrote this? I can't remember. It's talking about people with various T-shirts or bumper stickers. I don't think anybody who's not mentally damaged in some way really believes that putting a bumper sticker on their 15-year-old Subaru is going to help us free Tibet or coexist or combat climate change or whatever. But I see many, many of those stickers, and they all read the same way to me. Look at me caring about the poor and the oppressed more than you do.
2: Right.
6: That was well put. Yeah. Yeah. I'd kind of like to hear the guy from HUD. Scott Turner, okay. 75, Michael, if you don't mind.
8: LASA has continually funded a homeless industrial complex on the backs of American taxpayers while fraud has continually run rampant. No wonder their track record at LASA is a failing record. While homelessness funding tripled in L.A. over the past decade, homelessness has doubled. And when you dig deeper, we found out why. LASA, the largest recipient of homeless funding in the nation, is riddled with fraud, waste, and abuse. And those days of blank checks are indeed over. Today, those who broke the law are facing the ultimate consequence, law and order.
2: If you're not cynical about all this crap,

0: Injury crash in Santa Clara, northbound 101, just north of Trimble. Looks like it's blocking the third lane from the left. Motorcycle involved and traffic solidly backed up to Oakland Road. Part delay 20 minutes between the East Bay and SFO. That is due to an equipment issue. And the Bay Bridge backup still into the maze. 580 slow from Highway 24. That's traffic. I'm Mark Nieto.
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4: Believe it. The problem is now obviously far worse than anyone imagined. So the obvious conclusion is he's sharing the photo and going, this doesn't look like Texas to me. And he jumps to this conclusion on the basis of this still image. Now, you can hear an assessment like that and think to yourself, well, okay, but how, you know, who are these people? They look excited to be in Texas. They look excited to be at the University of Texas. Are they assimilated into the United States? How long have their families been here? Like all sorts of obvious questions you would ask. But the core point that Beau French appears to be making is that our borders have been kept so wide open that the country's changing very radically, very aggressively, and it really wasn't with our permission. And if that's his point, that's a perfectly decent point. Judging people merely on the basis of their skin color, looking at a photo, that's a kind of a bigoted point, actually. So if you want to have a criticism of Beau French, go ahead. Go ahead. Engage him. Find out what he meant by it. See if you agree with him. But instead, what we got is Karl Rove leaping to a conclusion and then finishing his long-winded Wall Street Journal piece about the subject that he is now going to support Beau French's opponent, John Rosenthal. I'm going to vote for him. I almost never vote for Democrats. Now I'm voting for John Rosenthal. Really? Okay. So what does John Rosenthal believe? Because this Karl Rove piece that John Cornyn tweeted spends absolutely zero time exploring that. What does Rosenthal stand for? Well, in case you're wondering what Rosenthal stands for, look no further than his own X account, where he's posted pictures of himself on the floor of the state house wearing a COVID mask. This was in late 2021, by the way, that he posted this. A COVID mask, which is one of the pieces, it's a form of holy garb for the American left to wear a COVID mask. And on it, it says, protect trans kids. It's got a transgender flag running through the lettering. Protect trans kids. So Karl Rove is for convincing children they were born in the wrong body. Karl Rove thinks, let's judge Beau French at the worst possible light. You ready? Let's just say that what Beau French tweeted was rank bigotry. Which is worse, bigotry or mutilating children? I'll let you make an assessment. Which one would be worse? If you had no other choice, you had a crappy decision either way, what would be worse? A guy with some prejudice or a guy who's mutilating children? You know the answer. It's insane to me that things are so out of whack that Karl Rove is saying, I'm with the abuse the children guy. And then John Cornyn is approvingly tweeting the Karl Rove thing. Now, Karl Rove, look. The whole thing's insane. Even if your position was, I find what Beau French tweeted to be completely distasteful. Well, then just don't vote. If that's what you want your position. Now, you should vote, but you should vote to keep the Democrat out of power. You keep the transgender mutilator out of power. But you've taken it one more insane step away. Now you're going to vote for him? This is psycho stuff. This is psycho. Grab your whiteboard and hit yourself directly in the head. Come to your senses, Karl Rove. That's nuts. And so Cornyn comes out and he's like tweeting it. And this is Texas. One of the 2 Republican senators from the state of Texas is now tweeting stories about why to vote for Democrats. It's maddening.

0: It's maddening for all of the most obvious reasons. You know, these Democrats have very sinister designs for the country. They're all in on the child mutilation, child abuse. They wear it as like billboards on their faces. And we still have weak Republicans who will roll over because they don't want to offend Democrats. That's crazy. That's really crazy. And it's once again a ratification for the judgment of the people of Texas. You made the right decision when you fired John Cornyn. I've got more about him and another Republican is driving me nuts today. A congresswoman who's all in on amnesty. She got President Trump's endorsement even. And now she's attacking him? I've got the details on that. A lot to talk about on The Vince Show.
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1: Northbound 101 jammed in Mountain View with a crash at Old Middlefield blocking the right lane. Solid backup from 237. Marin County, southbound 101 at Tiburon Boulevard. The right lane shut down due to a crash there. Luckily, just a minor backup. Roadwork, eastbound 80 at Leisure Town in Vacaville. Left lane closed and traffic there backed up to the 505 split. That's traffic.
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0: no active campaign going on here, at least on the part of Baccaria.
1: We're going to start getting stuff in our mailboxes, ads start increasing, all that. The campaigning will begin in earnest. And these
2: they showed the video of when Steve Hilton pulled out a cardboard cutout of Becerra because Becerra can't be found.
0: Well, that's the only way you're going to get him to show up.
1: Two candidates will have to meet on a debate stage.
3: Now, the poll also found that 65% believe candidates' positions on affordability are very important in determining their vote. And nearly.
2: So what's Becerra's position on affordability? We don't know because he's in hiding.
0: Prop 13 allows people to stay in their homes. Does he support the Jarvis Initiative on the ballot? That would be a good place to start.
2: You know, we could honestly, if Becerra is not going to show up to do interviews, whether with us or with other outlets, he won't even go on Pod Save America. We're just going to have to hold our own interview right here. Javier Becerra, what is your plan for the high-speed rail?
4: Scrub it.
2: Javier Becerra, what is your plan for housing affordability?
4: Scrub it.
2: Javier Becerra, what is your plan for homelessness?
4: Scrub it.
0: Javier Becerra, if you walked into Nancy Pelosi's office after she whacked Wiener, what would you do?
4: Scrub it.
2: I've been waiting. No text from Art yet. All righty. It's a new era. Lewis would have texted by now. And Drew would have come in here screaming at me, telling me to tell you to knock it off. It's a different era at KABC.
3: At least 60% say voting is more important this year than in past midterms.
2: And again, in that same poll, 70% of respondents said California is heading in the wrong direction. So let's keep going in that direction, everybody.
0: Unbelievable. And these are the same people that complain about affordability, they complain about the traffic, they complain about the taxes, and they're going to go vote for this dope who they couldn't identify in a police lineup.
4: Scrub it.
0: You get the government you vote for. It's the job.
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1: Watch out for a crash in Campbell. It's on the Hamilton Avenue on-ramp to northbound 17 off to the side. Crews in Mountain View clearing up a crash. North 101 at Old Middlefield Way, and you're still backed up from Ellis Street. San Jose, a crash cleared. It's on the, or was on the Brokaw Road on ramp to North 880.
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13: 47 days to the midterms. I'm Lisa Brady, Fox News, and cost of living is still getting top billing.
14: Sometimes when something is a political problem, the people in power ignore it. Here, officials are not ignoring the political problems caused by high prices. They are asking voters, though, to have some patience.
13: Fox's Peter Ducey at the White House, which is defending a Trump agenda Democrats say is failing. Many Democrats and some Republicans in Congress also pushing for AI restrictions, while the Trump administration argues AI labs should take responsibility for safety. NVIDIA CEO Jensen Huang echoing that after a meeting today with AI leaders and Britain's King Charles in Scotland following recent incidents of AI models going rogue during testing.
15: Those incidents are reminders that as we move from labs to product development, the companies have to become much more rigorous in testing and securing and making sure that the products are ready for use before it's released.
13: OpenAI admitting more incidents of AI models misbehaving during tests and releasing a new framework on transparency. Meantime, the OpenAI CEO, among the tech leaders, now expected to attend a White House state dinner next week for China's president. A new report accuses the U.S. of possible war crimes in Iran.
16: Human rights experts commissioned by the United Nations say they found reasonable grounds to believe the U.S. committed war crimes in two strikes on Iran. They include a missile attack that hit a school in the southern city Minab. Iran state media says 168 people were killed, most of them children. The UN fact finders say there's evidence of indiscriminate attacks resulting in civilian deaths.
13: Fox's Jonathan Savage. Pentagon findings have not been released. The U.S. military says it does not target civilians. 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
12: 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The Bay Area Chevy Dealers Traffic Update on KSFO.
19: Pleasant Hill, a four-car wreck, southbound 680. It's on the off-ramp to Monument Boulevard. And crews are on scene. It won't be there much longer. Campbell, the left lane blocked. It's the Hamilton Avenue on-ramp to North 17 that has a crash, a solo crash. A car struck the guardrail. And San Mateo, a wreck, south 101 after Poplar.
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21: How did I lose weight? And I did. Lean, right here. I did. I love this stuff. 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So chatting with Miles, I'm up at like 235. True story, I never minded being 235, but you know what minded? My knees that were falling apart and my back. 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So 235 was a lot. I said, I got to lose some LBs, Miles. 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Losing weight's a pain. 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

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If you want to watch us perform the show live, go to johnnydontlike.com and click that like button. Coming up next, we're going to open up the California crime blotter. Don't you go anywhere.

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1: We have a crash in San Mateo, South 101 after Poplar. A car and a van in the right lane. You're backed up from Broadway. And then Livermore, a three-car wreck. East 580 at Vasco on the shoulder. This tie-up has you delayed from First Street. And a truck with a flat tire in Antioch, eastbound 4 after Hill.
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0: 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If you want to watch us perform the show live, go to johnnydontlike.com and click that big thumbs up. It helps push the show in front of new eyeballs, in front of new ears. It lets YouTube know that the show is popular, and they give us a great big push in front of a broader audience. So thank you so much for clicking that like button.
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0: And Randy, we have a programming note for tomorrow's show.
1: Tomorrow, we will not be here live because, well, the one problem with this time slot, and Johnny and I have talked about this, is it's almost impossible to fly and do this show on the same day because you're either going to be in the air when the show starts or the flights take off before the show ends. So I got to fly up to San Francisco tomorrow. Johnny's got to get on a seaplane. So, and I haven't had a day off literally the entire year. So I put together a fantastic best of that you're going to be able to watch at johnnydontlike.com, and it starts with Terry Shantz's meltdown over Nick Shirley and asking to see his penis. So it's going to be a fantastic jam-packed 3 hours. There's no breaks. It's just segment, segment, segment, segment. It is like a John Phillips Show marathon. And in fact, I might run it twice just to see what that does to the algorithm. So make sure you watch it. The chat room's still going to be here. John Stossel will not be in the best of, but there's tons of great stuff that we've collected from the last couple of months of doing this show on YouTube. So I can't wait to share it with all of y'all. So be here. If I'm able to, I might pop in the chat room from time to time, but we'll be back live on Monday from noon to three. But please enjoy our very special best of that will air tomorrow from noon to three. No John Stossel.
0: All right. It's time to reopen the California crime blotter.
3: It's happened yet again.
4: Time for the California Crime Blotter.
0: And this one takes us to San Jose.
1: It's really hard to operate a business when you're constantly being vandalized. Here is NBC in the Bay.
5: There are growing concerns from bar owners in downtown San Jose who are grappling with frequent vandalism. They say it's costing them thousands of dollars. NBC's Marianne Favreau is there with a closer look.
6: Bar owners here in downtown San Jose say they're frustrated that they're constantly shelling out hundreds of dollars to fix vandalism. Everything from tagging on the outside of a building to carved mirrors in the bathrooms.
7: A reflection of a
1: Oh my goodness.
0: Okay, that has nothing to do with the street toughs. That's the drunks that patronize those buildings.
1: It is how you can tell how old of a bar you're in is just how much crap is carved on the walls from the drunk patrons. I frequent Pineapple Hill all the time. I was there on Tuesday. One of our listeners was there too, listener Ed. And Pineapple Hill has been in that location for 48 years, unfortunately probably closing at the end of the month. Go to the website and sign the petition, thepineapplehill.com, to help out. But if you go in the bathroom there, every inch of it is carved with somebody's name, something, because that place has been around for 48 years.
0: Yeah, and you can always tell how long in the tooth the bar is by going to the bathroom. Because if they write some whore's phone number on the wall and she's already been through menopause, you know people have been writing on that wall for decades.
1: Listener Ed, who I don't think is in the chat today, he says that he likes to write on bathroom walls. For a good time, go to johnnydontlike.com.
0: Whoa.
1: I mean, it is a good time here.
6: Going
0: not that
6: trend.
0: Kind of time.
6: On Sunday, someone used a razor blade or knife to carve letters into this restroom mirror at Alter Ego in downtown San Jose.
8: It's going to be over $1,000 by the time we replace this mirror.
6: George Lalu owns five bars and restaurants in downtown San Jose, including Still OG and Mini Boss. He says vandals repeatedly target his businesses, tagging restrooms, destroying furniture with knives, and painting...
1: Destroying furniture with knives?
0: That's harsh.
1: What, are they playing that game where they hold their hand out and they try to stab themselves? What's going on here?
6: graffiti on his storefronts. He's not alone. Here at Cash Only, owner Cash Boren says this bar and two others he owns downtown have also been targeted. He says one person even tagged the front of his bar.
7: But I had to replace the sink.
6: And others carved up sinks in the restroom.
1: Oh, come on!
0: How do they not get caught?
1: Well, you don't usually have security in the bathroom.
0: No, but if you're drinking beer and you go in to relieve yourself and you see some complete idiot destroying a sink, aren't you going to say something?
1: Everyone there is probably way too drunk.
7: It's always a tag in the mirror, they'll carve into the bathroom walls, and that sink I've redone three times in the last 2 years. From someone literally just carving so deep into the sink I can't fix it.
6: And the cleanup is adding up.
1: It's got to be such a pain in the ass to be a bar owner dealing with the drunks every day.
0: Count me out.
7: 10 to 15 grand a year minimum is what we're spending to keep these tags from becoming the main feature in our bathrooms.
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1: What exactly is San Jose police going to do about someone scratching their initials into a bathroom mirror at a dive bar?
0: 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That's what. All right, that's going to do it for us today. We're on tape tomorrow. We're back live on Monday. Have a great weekend, everyone. See you then.
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24: Level meetings planned. I'm Lisa Lacera, Fox News. The State Department has okayed visas for top Iranian officials, including the president and foreign minister, to travel to New York next week for the UN General Assembly. As reports indicate, President Trump will meet with Gulf leaders on the sidelines of the UN meeting to discuss the Iran conflict.
25: This comes as the president said Wednesday he hopes the war will end soon, adding that Iran wants to make a deal. With a focus on Iran, the country's proxy forces in Yemen, the Houthis are continuing to ramp up the conflict against government forces and Saudi Arabia. A key Red Sea port came under missile and drone attack on Wednesday, with the holy city of Mecca also dealing with an incoming drone event as well this week.
24: Fox's Trey Ingston, Tel Aviv. Yesterday, the State Department says it was denying visas to Palestinian Authority and PLO officials to attend the UN General Assembly. The White House pushing back after the UN Human Rights Council says they found reasonable grounds to believe the United States committed war crimes in two strikes in Iran. White House spokeswoman Anna Kelly wrote, the UN Human Rights Council has accomplished nothing for human rights while spouting unserious nonsense for decades, adding the only party in this conflict that has committed war crimes is the Iranian regimes. The driver who slammed her SUV into a city bus in Los Angeles, killing two people, will face murder charges. Los Angeles DA Nathan Hochman says Bailey Lynn Ross was speeding and impaired when she drove her Ford Expedition the wrong way down a busy street, running a red light and hitting another vehicle before slamming into the bus.
26: She had narcotics in the car at that time. She was driving well beyond the speed limit.
24: A second deadly incident happened after that crash when a news chopper covering it crashed, killing both people on board and a third person on the ground. 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
21: Livermore, a crash, a three-car wreck eastbound 580 at Vasco. Everybody's on the shoulder. A semi-truck also involved here. You're backed up from First Street. BART recovering from an earlier fire on the tracks at the 24th and Mission Street station in San Francisco. So major delays out of San Francisco on all BART lines.
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7: They will travel to New York. I'm Lisa Lacera, Fox News. The State Department has approved visas for top Iranian officials to attend the UN General Assembly next week, even as the U.S. and Iran remain at a standstill to end the conflict. Meanwhile, new Fox polling examines how voters view the Trump administration efforts on immigration and foreign wars.
8: The poll shows overall on foreign policy, President Trump's approval rating is at 37%. 71% of voters don't believe the White House has a plan to end the Iran war. Americans also continue to support 55-39% providing funds for Ukraine's military against Russia. On immigration, 53% of voters say the administration has gone too far on enforcing immigration law. 23% say it hasn't gone far enough. As for those who think it's gone too far, there's a split, with 49% saying the government is targeting the wrong people and 45% saying too much force is being used.
7: Fox's Grinnell Scott, the Postmaster General, says the Postal Service has stopped work on developing a computer system that was central to President Trump's effort to limit mail-in voting. David Steiner telling the Associated Press there's an injunction, so they're not doing anything as a legal battle over mail-in ballots wears on. The driver who slammed into a city bus in Los Angeles this week, killing two people, will be charged with murder. LA District Attorney Nathan Hawk